0: is someone who watches a lot of public testimony, a lot of really informed people offering a range of opinions today. So certainly a big day for the city, first chance for the public to weigh in, and I think they certainly showed up.
1: You know what was fascinating to me is that you have two sides that are in the middle of a bitter negotiation, but yet Dwayne Hankins yesterday put out the message encouraging Trailblazer fans to show up, and then you had the council, which was also encouraging fans to show up. I think that's pretty cool that you have both sides wanting to engage with the public on such a big deal, and I think for a lot of these sports fans that maybe this is one of the first opportunities they've had or felt inspired to become politically active.
0: Yeah, I would say that if you follow City Hall, you can watch five or six meetings and you'll see that typically the same people show up to testify no matter the issue. So I think it was important for both sides to really encourage their supporters to show up, provide their testimony so that the council heard a range of opinions as opposed to just the usual suspects, especially when you have these city council meetings happening during work hours. It can be hard for people to get down there. But I was impressed with how many people showed up. A lot of people looked like they were in their work clothes as well.
1: All right. As we approach that all-important vote coming up on August 12th, what were some of the big ticket items that were discussed today that you think are the most important or the most pressing in the ongoing negotiations?
0: Yeah, certainly don't want to bore people with the details of the term sheet. We've been reporting all along that you can expect to see amendments proposed by city councilors. We found out today those will officially come tomorrow, but we heard some of the amendments that they plan to propose. They detailed some of them today. I just want to encourage people that it's very common when you have budgets or any sort of public policy that there are amendments that are proposed that will never pass. It's a strategy that some people employ. So it's hard to read based off one amendment, whether, you know, it has any chance of passing. But any amendment to this term sheet needs seven votes. And just so people understand the mechanics, the working term sheet will be the draft that we have already seen. Any amendments would be proposed to adjust that, and they would have to vote on those amendments individually. And we can get into some of the ones that I thought were interesting, but I think that's the process that's important for people to understand as they get worked up about maybe what they see over the next couple of days, just to understand what it would take for that term sheet to change.
1: We're talking to Wright Gasaway, who is a investigative reporter and news anchor at K2. So let's go over some of the specifics, because I think a lot of people may not have a true understanding. But in regards to specific terms on the sheet, which ones were most interesting to you?
0: I think the most interesting is certainly the city asking for a $3 million annual payment from the team. There was some back and forth over how much they wanted that annual payment to be and how much they wanted it to increase over time. They settled on $3 million annual payment with an escalator of 5% a year. And my sources in the city feel like that gives them some room to negotiate with the team, whose stated position is zero, that they feel like maybe there's some room to meet in the middle. One of the amendments we heard today that Samir Kanal, councilor, will propose is to raise that annual payment to $4 million with a 6% escalator. So they will have to vote on that. But right now, that's certainly the only revenue that the city will get back in this deal. It's also what I think will be a big sticking point for the team. The other details in the term sheet I think that are worth watching is the commitment to a labor peace agreement, which would apply to arena workers, and whether, you know, the team will agree to that, essentially allowing their arena employees to unionize, which, of course, not saying this is a bad thing, but that can sometimes drive up costs for the employer. So I think that's a calculus that the team is making. So it will be interesting to see how they come down on that. We've heard nothing definitive as far as where they will come there, but that's one I think is worth watching as well.
1: Hey, Wright, have you noticed that as the discussions have become more public, especially when, you know, the city sent over the term sheet to the Blazers and then the fans and the people in the community started to see it and believed it was reasonable, that you think that maybe more people now are starting to see the city's point of view on these negotiations with the Blazers now that we've gotten into more of a public light?
0: Yeah, without exception, I think fans that I see and interact with immediately shifted from thinking the city will mess this up, the team will leave, the city won't be serious. When they saw the draft term sheet, they thought, wow, that's actually really reasonable. And I'm talking about Blazers fans. They felt like it was really a team-friendly deal that gave the team some room to negotiate without being unreasonable. And I think it gave them hope that the city would actually put forth something that was serious as opposed to some pipe dream that had no chance of getting agreed to.
1: All right, Wright. For those who don't know, can you walk us through the next week in terms of what's coming up next along this process?
0: Yeah, so tomorrow at 2 o'clock, there will be a city council meeting. Originally, they had it held for continuation of public testimony. They actually got through all the public testimony today. So tomorrow, what you'll hear is counselors just reacting to what they heard. They'll discuss the term sheet again. You'll have these formal proposals of amendments. Not entirely clear whether they'll vote on those amendments tomorrow or wait until next week. So you can expect tomorrow just more council discussion. We'll get some definitive amendments from city councilors. And then next week, August 12th, is when they will actually vote on the term sheet. It'll be exactly like a budget process. You'll have that term sheet come out. The amendments that are proposed will be voted on one by one. If the amendments are approved, they would then go into the term sheet. And then after they get through all the amendments, they will have a final vote on the term sheet, and that will be August 12th. And I can just tell you that my sources in the city are confident city council will approve a term sheet next week.
1: And then after that is done, assuming there is a yes vote and it's confirmed, then over the next few months, that's where the city and team would go back and forth, where they come to a final agreement before the lease extension is signed, correct?
0: Correct. So I talked to the mayor this morning. He says to look at the term sheet as a first quarter. There will be a lot of work over the next 3 or 4 months to really finalize all these agreements, draw up the definitive documents, and then there will be a final vote in December that would officially unlock the money, that would officially lock the team in for 20 years. You can look at the term sheet basically as the team, the city's starting point, their hope, their asks, understanding that there will be some negotiation and some give there as well.
1: All right, with the report that you put out yesterday with the leaked emails, internal emails from the Blazers, was there anything that came out in that reporting by you that surprised you?
0: Well, I'm always surprised when people accidentally send their emails to a public body. And I just want to be clear for the record, because some people, this email was not leaked to me improperly. I did not get this from the Blazers. I sent a very specific records request because I knew that there was a letter that the city sent the team that I wanted to get a copy of. And it was that letter outlining how they could work around litigation and how they could work around this need to pay for an architect. So I put in a very broad date range to try to catch that letter. I ended up getting back like 1,200 pages, and I was looking through it, and I thought, man, the team's attorney accidentally emailed the city attorney all of their internal negotiations. And I can tell you that was a surprise to both the city and the team that move happened.
1: No doubt. Right, Gazaway K2 is with us here on the Rip City Drive. Now, I was impressed with the Bethals speaking publicly today. I thought they were eloquent. Also, Jim Etzel from Sport Oregon. What else stood out to you today with the public testimony?
0: I think just the passion that so many people have. And I think, you know, there's such a range of opinions. I would say generally one of the frustrations of covering this is painting people as pro-deal or anti-deal. I think the vast majority of people are pro-deal. I think their definition of a deal differs, and some of them have a definition of a deal that would never happen. But I think there's a general consensus from people that, hey, the Blazers are important. We want them to stay here. I think there's disagreement on the cost and how much you should pay to keep them here. But I was impressed with how informed so many of those public testifiers were.
1: Yes.
0: The range of ages and diversity and gender. And you had the trade unions talking about the work. You had the arena employees talking about how important it was that they have working wages and that they continue to have a place to work. You had people that live in the neighborhood who want to have a place. Certainly there were people that felt like the city should not give money to a wealthy ownership group. But I was impressed just with the range of testimony.
1: You know, I was even impressed. I walked away from last week's open session, work session. I walked away with a positive vibe because I was happy that both sides were engaged in dialogue, right? And when I saw that, I realized that, as you just pointed out, they may not agree on what a deal is, but I could see that both sides were actively trying to come to terms to get a deal done. Did you get that sense from the work session?
0: Yeah, and I think things will pick up pretty rapidly after this August 12th vote. I think from the team's perspective, you know, they're not following city council religiously, so they don't understand the dynamics. When they hear a certain councilor say something, they don't know if that's a one-off or if that's the opinion of the majority. So I think in much of this, they're trying to read, where's the public? Where's the council? Are we going to get this deal? Are we negotiating and wasting our time? So I think when you have a public vote and this is on the record, the team can then say, okay, this is where the majority of council is. This is where the minority of council is. That will inform kind of what they need to listen to, what they need to acknowledge. And I think it will send a message to the team that the city is committed and is willing to put their money behind this. And I think that's hard to interpret when you don't have a vote.
1: All right, right. I've got one more question for you. Let's see here. Which direction do I want to take this? Oh, have you had a chance to speak one-on-one with Tom Dundon yet, the Blazers' new owner?
0: I've not. I've reached out a couple of times. We have not been able to connect with him. I certainly think there would be value. I would love to. I have broached that topic with the team, and at the moment, there's not any interest, and they don't feel like there's much value, but I think I'm hopeful that that will change as we get further into this. And they feel like they have something to tell. We certainly invited the team on to all of our post-finals NBA shows, and they just felt like they had nothing to add at the time. So, no.
1: All right, one final question. What is the biggest piece of misinformation that you see continue to get spread around about this entire negotiation?
0: Biggest piece of misinformation. I would say, I don't know if it's misinformation, but I think it's people not understanding just the structure of this relationship, and that, yes, the city owns the building, but the team operates the building. And people often say, well, why would a tenant pay for any improvements? Why would they give money to their landlord? It's just different when you have a tenant who's also the operator who makes the revenue. And I think what the city's trying to strike is there are 29 other NBA teams that have similar agreements, and that many of them agree to pay rent. Many of them agree to share the revenue in some capacity. So I think it's just people understanding that while the city owns the building, the team operates it. Therefore, the team retains the revenue. And I think as people understand that relationship more, it would inform their opinion of what they think of these negotiations.
1: All right. He is an investigative reporter and an anchor for K2. You can follow him on social at Wright, KATU. He is the best follow on all matters involving the negotiations. Wright Gasway here on the Rip City Drive. It is 3:14 and 49 seconds, Wright. It's time for you to go. I appreciate you. Keep up the great work. Awesome.
0: Appreciate it. Thank you so much. Happy to come on anytime.
1: You got it. There's Wright Gasway. That was very productive. All right. When we come back on the Rip City Drive, big thanks to Wright. He is, you got to follow him at Wright, KATU. When we come back, the gentleman who tipped me off on the email leak that was going to become a public story yesterday, Edan Krolowitz from Rip City, Not Ripoff. We're going to revisit that conversation because I did it from like 5:45 up until just after 6 yesterday. Many of you may have missed it, but I'm not going to deny you an opportunity to hear from an MIT grad. He's been all over this story as well. 503-248-0620 is your telephone number. 503-248-0620. All right, when we come back, Edan Krolowitz, Rip City, Not Ripoff.

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16: See the curtains hanging in the window in the evening on a Friday night.
17: All right, this guy's been busy today, so I really appreciate him making time for the show. He had sent me a text saying that he knew of some very interesting information which was going to pop with the report, and it has on K2 now, and the title of the story is very simple, and it says, internal emails reveal the Blazers debated responding to Portland's Moda Center questions. Let's welcome Edan Krolowicz back to the show. He is from Rip City, now Rip Off. Edan, thanks for making time, brother.
18: What's up, Chad? How are you, man?
17: Oh, great. I'm looking at and have been reading through the report on K2 by Rate Gazaway that you sent over to me. Internal emails obtained by K2 show the Portland Trailblazers leaders debated whether to respond to the city of Portland's questions for commitments on private investment, rent, labor agreements, and other key pieces of a proposed Moda Center deal, with one executive saying the city's request felt like a, quote, trap. What's your reaction to this latest break based on a records request?
18: So I think the most interesting thing is when the Blazers just recently talked in the work session, they said that it was the first class thing that got brought up by Steve Novick. That was the thing that chilled their negotiations. But as you can tell, this happened 10 days before that work session ever happened on June 24th. This was on June 15th. And so we can now see that the Blazers were, you know, basically not responding to messages from the city long before anyone mentioned that first class, claim. And so I think, you know, this is obviously a leak from them. I don't think they intended these internal emails to go out, but they kind of forwarded it as part of the public records request. And I think it actually is a good insight into, you know, the Blazers basically trying to do this entire thing behind closed doors because that's where they feel like they have the most pressure. And the more stuff comes out publicly, the worse their position gets.
17: Yeah, that's exactly what I thought when I started reading from it, is the comments you made on my show earlier this week, Adam, where you said that the Blazers, when they're working behind closed doors, they don't face the public pressure and they're able to get things done quickly, which is in their favor, like we saw initially with the state of Oregon. But now, as you pointed out on the show, that when things became public and people, the Blazer fans and people in the community started to be aware of what the city was asking, they found it to be very reasonable, and that started to put pressure on the Blazers, right? That's when things really started to turn.
18: Yeah, and I think that's going to, you know, that's going to ratchet up between now and next week. I mean, I think, again, this shows, this doesn't really do a great job of showing that they're negotiating in good faith. I mean, I think everything the city asked in those emails was pretty reasonable. You know, when the Blazers asked about, you know, removing some of the things in the bridge lease, I think they provided a lot of different options. The city provided a lot of different options to say, look, we're not going to hold these things against you and we can work around. And the Blazers also asked them to start committing money quickly. And the city said, well, we can do that if you guys are willing to work with us. And so, you know, the city's really putting the best foot forward. And it seems like the Blazers have been kind of stonewalling them, and I think from what I gather, the reason they're doing that is they're waiting until after this August 12th date so that they can get back into the quiet rooms where no one can see what they're asking for, because what they're asking for is the biggest subsidy that's been ever given for an NBA arena deal. And, you know, Tom Dundon wants that to happen, and I think the city realizes now that, you know, we're down to do a fair deal, but this is crazy. Like, you're trying to do something that's unprecedented here in terms of a public subsidy. And I think the more people know about it, the more they're saying there's nothing fair about this.
17: Okay, so I didn't realize that. So the $573 million that's a part of this package to renovate Moda Center, that'd be the biggest public package in NBA history?
18: Well, we have to remember that the 573 is not the actual final number, right? The 573 is just the capital contributions for the renovation up front, but it doesn't take into account the bond interest, right, which is hundreds of millions of dollars. It doesn't take into account the $275 million that the city is promising in maintenance fees. And it doesn't take into account the interest for the county as well. So when you add all that up, it's about $580 million from the state. It's about $400 million from the city. And it's $138 million from the county. That's about $1.1 billion in total. So what we're really talking about here is not $573 million. We're talking about $1.1 billion in subsidy. And the Blazers say, we want to pay none of that. We want to offer zero on that. And that would be unprecedented.
17: Wow. Okay, so this really uncovers the original reason why you put together the website, Rip City, Not Ripoff, right? You want a deal to get done. We all want a deal to get done. But at the same time, it has to be reasonable to where we, the taxpayer and the city, the state and the county, are not getting screwed in the process. So really, the Blazers are looking to get all of the funding and they don't want to pay rent. They want to be able to run the building and they don't want to share in the profits. That's pretty much what you're talking about, right?
18: And it seems now that they don't even want to make the 20-year commitment. I mean, they're not a... You know, they're saying that they're kind of moving the goalpost here, saying, you know, your taxes structure is bad, and you know, Blue Star runs out of donuts too quickly, and all these other things. You know, it seems like they keep coming up with new issues and new hurdles. Which, as a Blazers fan, you know, that's kind of rough. You know, what we would want them to do is come forward, you know, answer the questions, go back and forth, redline the documents like any agreement. You know, I've done lots of business agreements in my life. You know, one party puts forward, you know, terms. The other party says, I like this, I don't like this. You redline the document, you go back and forth. I think that's the expectation the public has had, and that's not what's happening because Dunyan is taking a hard stance. And, you know, I can't speculate why he's doing that except for, you know, he wants to just anchor until the very last moment and wants to use his leverage until the very end, which I understand. I don't think he's doing himself any favors in the eyes of the NBA. And I think we're starting to get, Chad, to this point of no return with sentiment from fans and people in Portland, even people who are not fans, around the organization. And I'm worried that it's going to start to leave a bad taste in people's mouth even after this is all said and done.
17: Yeah, meaning that even if you get a deal done, you get the extended lease signed, that some of the damage that was done could be irreversible.
18: I'm hoping that that's not true, but it's starting to become more true, I think, for the first time in the last kind of week or two with the statements that have been made by the Blazers executive team. You know, I think a lot of people who are kind of on the fence have now really realized, like, you know, this is not in good faith. And I think the documents that Wright has provided, which I think everyone needs to go look at, I think they're further proof that this is not really a negotiation in good faith. And I can only speculate why, but it's definitely not a good look for the Blazers org.
17: So you think at the very least what they're trying to do is, if you stall and there's not a yes vote on August 12th, then that would allow the Blazers to go back and negotiate in the dark when it's not made public, and they would have the advantage under those circumstances.
18: Well, I think it's going into the dark regardless. I think even if they vote yes on August 12th, you know, the conversations now move back to the joint authority, and hopefully, you know, the city council.
17: They don't want to agree to anything. They don't want to agree to anything until after the vote, and then they can go back into the dark and start to apply pressure.
18: Exactly right. Because then they don't have to apply. Then you know, nothing they say can be scrutinized, right? It's going to be scrutinized only by a very small group of people who also have an incentive to not say anything and are actually under NDA. They can't say anything even if they wanted to. So, you know, the Blazers put in this NDA back in 2022 when they were negotiating the bridge lease agreement, and that has persisted into this negotiation. You know, and obviously, We can understand why negotiations need to be private. I don't think you're going to do the entire negotiation in public. But I do think there is, at least, we want to make sure that our city councilors and people who are voting on this have time to actually know what's going on. Because a lot of times in these arena deals, what happens is there's a strong mayor involved. He negotiates a deal with, you know, with the team, and they kind of go behind closed doors, and then they, you know, a week before the vote, they give it to the city council and to basically rubber stamp it. And I think that's what he was hoping would happen here. And, you know, Portland's just not that kind of town.
17: Wow. All right. So for me, and I want to get your take on this, like the one no-go for me is like, at the very least, if you are going to give out that much money in public subsidy for the renovations on Moda Center, at the very least, there's got to be a 20-year lease agreement in place and signed. No chance for a buyout, no chance to get out of that. It's got to be 20 years minimum. I would prefer 30, but I could settle for 20. What are the other non-starters for you if you're taking a look at it from the city's point of view?
18: I mean, I think those provisions are non-starters. I think there's a lot of, from the council's perspective, they said labor peace agreements, you know, they believe in union labor. So that's a non-starter for them, and that's obviously going to cost them a little bit more.
17: Yeah.
18: You know, for me, I always say, you know, I want a fair deal. I'm going to put that out, you know, as a fair deal. I don't know that I have. I think my non-starters would be the same as you. I want really strong protections. If it was up to me, I'd ask for 30 years and not 20. But I understand the reasons why they chose 20, because that's kind of like the life of the Moda Center. I think they're trying to think about how do we, you know, we're knocking this place down in 20 years. There's not really many arenas that last more than 50 years, and so. You know, that's another thing, Chad, we need to think about too, is like, you know, I don't think any politician today is thinking about what's going to happen in 20 years, but we all know that place is getting knocked down in 20 years. And then we're going to be having this conversation again. Some future generation is going to be having this conversation again, except it's going to be a, you know, $2-3 billion renovation or new arena at that point. So, we got to make sure that we're protecting, you know, protecting the city and protecting the future generations and our kids and what they're going to, you know, the taxes they're going to have to pay. At the same time, you know, we want this team to stay here. We want to make sure that we put forward a deal that the NBA can say, this is an acceptable deal. Because you have to remember, Chad, I think this is something people forget. If the NBA works on PR, right? They don't want people to look at the NBA as this shady organization that's extorting cities for money. And so if a city comes forward, like Portland is doing right now, and are basically saying, look, we want you to negotiate in good faith, and we're already offering you $1 billion, basically, you know, almost nothing out, no project plan, no nothing. If the team then says that's not good enough, we're going to leave anyway, that looks really bad on the NBA. I mean, and it also tells every city in the future, it doesn't really matter what you offer because they can leave anyway. And so the NBA does not want that. And I do not see the NBA. I think if this August 12th, if there's a yes here on August 12th, even with the weak drafted term sheet as it is, there is no way that I see a path where the NBA is going to let Tom Dundon move. And then the question just becomes, you know, what kind of deal are we getting? What kind of return could we get back? But I mean, it's a non-starter for me. I don't think there's any way that the NBA, looks at this and says, yeah, this is, you know, the city gave you everything you wanted and it's still not enough. And that's somehow acceptable.
17: Yeah, I agree with that 100%. But let me ask you this, with the email leaks, after you had a chance to read through it, does it change your view on this process at all? Are you still in the same place?
18: I mean, personally, I think the draft term sheet was weak. I mean, I know the Blazers said it was a non-starter. I think that's kind of BS. You know, I think that's posturing. I think the draft term sheet is about as good as you could get. I mean, it basically ends up being a 9%. You're getting 9% back on a $1.1 billion. We're only getting 9 cents on the dollar back on that. Meanwhile, he's going to be making, you know, $2.5 billion over the course in revenue over the course of that. He's making somewhere like $10 to $15 for every dollar he puts in. So, I don't know how the draft term sheet could be any better for him. So I think that's why him saying it was a non-starter is kind of crazy. I personally, as a taxpayer, would love to see that draft sheet get bolstered a little bit and ask for real protections and private contributions. I don't know if the city council has the cojones or, you know, whatever you want to say to add that in there, but or, you know, the wherewithal. But I think, you know, I can't imagine the draft term sheet getting any weaker than it is right now. I mean, this is basically a steal. And I think that's why the city did it. I think that's why they put it out there, because they wanted the world to see, hey, we're giving this guy the best deal he could ever ask for, and he still said no. And so, you know, what's the deal, right? And they kind of anchored, and they kind of set the price first, and I think that was the right move for the city to do.
17: All right. One other question for you. What was your reaction to the letter that Dwayne Hankins sent out to season ticket holders today, asking them to show up to City Hall tomorrow?
18: I think my reaction is probably similar to all the other folks, which is that's kind of rich. It's kind of a rich thing to ask after you bash the city in for all the reasons. And I mean, I don't know Dwayne Hankins. I mean, I have no personal judgment. Again, he's doing a job, right? He this is his job, and he has to represent the wishes of his owner. It was very clear that he was reading from a piece of paper that someone had pre-written the message. So I don't think he gets any gratification from doing any of this stuff, but at the same time, he deserves all the smoke because, you know, if you're going to come out the city and saying all the things that you did, then, you know, you deserve all that smoke in return.
17: Edan Kralowitz here on the Rip City Drive. Edan, you are the man. Thank you for the alert. Thank you for jumping on, and thank you for summarizing. I mean, you know what's crazy about this whole saga? It's like almost every day we get something new. And usually it's a poor reflection on the owner, which is wild.
18: Yeah. Well, we'll see what happens after August 12th. Hopefully Tom Dundon shows up. And if he doesn't, then I think we'll have more to worry about.
17: Oh, yeah. Okay, buddy. Hey, have a great night. Keep up the great work. You are a stud. Thank you.
18: Thanks, man. Talk soon.
17: All right. Hope you enjoyed that. Edan Kralowitz. I got great news. Danny Kristerian, fresh out of surgery, donating a kidney to his buddy Johnny. I did not expect a phone call, but he called, and we're going to get an update from him live from Phoenix coming up next. We'll see how the procedure went, how he's feeling. This is pretty awesome. You got the Rip City Drive. I appreciate your time. Hope you're enjoying your Wednesday here on your home of the Blazers, Rip City Radio 620. All this dirt in the
19: machine. Can the V6 need-

0: Rip City Drive. Hope you're enjoying your Wednesday afternoon. Right now, I double-checked it. Portland has the worst air quality in the entire world right now, which is pretty amazing. Let's see here. 503-248-0620. Waiting on a phone call from the one and the only Daniel Kristerian, who just came out of surgery, donating a kidney to his best friend, Johnny. So hoping to hear from him. I was talking to him and his phone, the phone connection just died, but then Shacker was talking to him, so hopefully we'll be able to connect. I just want an update. That's all. Let's see here. Let me consort.
1: And he's still in a hospital bed right now?
0: He is.
1: Yeah, cell receptions can be bad at hospitals.
0: Why is that? Do we know why that is?
1: Dependent on the building, getting cell reception in a hospital. I know there is zero cell reception at the VA hospital around here. So that's one example. And I've been in other hospitals where I've had trouble getting calls. So you have to go outside of the building. But if you're a patient, you don't have that option.
0: I'm just hoping that, you know, someday, maybe they might have a cell phone that can, you know, be able to receive and take calls from anywhere with no issues. But that seems to be a problem.
1: I wonder if there's a landline to his room. I can call reception, try to get through that way.
0: Let's see here. Let's go to the platform. Okay. Yeah. Portland. Live most polluted global major city rankings right now. Congo is high up on the list, as is Uganda. And then Portland right up there near the top. So the Democratic Republic of Congo is 187, Uganda is 172, and Portland right now 163. And then the usual suspects, Jakarta, Indonesia, Pakistan, India, Qatar, Bangladesh, Saudi Arabia. Tel Aviv's high up there as well.
1: I love being in gridlock traffic on the freeway and the digital sign says, spare the air, limit driving. My car's going below 5 miles per hour due to gridlock traffic.
0: Yeah, the traffic lately has been brutal. It's just driving me insane.
1: Yeah, no one's sparing the air. Everyone's still driving, doing their things.
0: I mean, you have become a master of being able to work from many different locations, but do you prefer to be in the office or do you prefer to be at home? Do you have a preference?
1: I prefer not commuting. I feel like I could be more productive if I work from home. But with this type of equipment, it is better to be in the office, to be on top of the computers instead of connected to a laptop that's connected to the computers.
0: So on a day like today where we had significant technical difficulties, had you been remote, we would have been screwed.
1: Yeah, I would have been very uncomfortable and it would have been very interesting.
0: And then I would have been yelling at somebody. It would have been bad. But we got through it. You know, props to Wright, because I thought, well, if the phones are down, why don't we just connect via Teams? And then when he came on, you know, it sounds better than the actual phone itself. It worked out perfectly.
1: Yeah, you should get all your Rip City Drive guests hooked up with Microsoft Teams.
0: I'm just thinking back, you know, my boss, Don Koss, when I was doing high school sports for him in the early 2000s, he had that device, the portable device called the Cellcast. Have you ever seen one of those?
1: No, but I've used different portable devices without...
0: I mean, the Cellcast was great because I could be out in the middle of nowhere, like like Sisters, Oregon, for example. And it had a sweet little antenna that plugged right into the box. And you just dialed in to the station, and then boom, you had your box, headphones plugged into it, and you could go from there. You could also, if you had a hard line, you could connect the Cellcast that way as well. But that was actually a pretty good, you know, device. But now... Heck, you could do a game, you know, you could connect via the internet. If you just had a, you know, power and internet plug in, you could connect via Teams or whatever and call the game that way. It's amazing.
1: Yeah, and you don't even need an Ethernet cord because there's devices that use cell phone technology. So you could set up anywhere.
0: Well, and we have that too with that portable tie line that we use for some of our remotes where we don't like it, but you can connect it. I mean, it can be connected via a, like one of those portable hotspots.
1: Yeah, you did that last year. You did the Rip City Drive from a park in Gresham. And that was all on a device. Dude, using cell phone technology.
0: For all the time I spend, you know, banging on Gresham, that was a nice park.
1: Yeah.
0: Didn't you like that?
1: Yeah. And the broadcast was flawless, all using a portable device.
0: That's amazing to me. Because, dude, you remember this, like in the old school radio days, like I remember going on, you know, remotes when I was working over at K-Van with the crew there. We'd show up at one of those places in Vancouver to do like a live remote. It required like multiple bodies and big old equipment. You know, it was very, very much a hassle to put on a show like that.
1: Yeah, I've been at this long enough where we use devices with telephone lines. And sometimes to get a telephone line, you'd have to get it from like an ATM at a business because those were running off phone lines.
0: Dude, I'll never forget. I was so happy. So my best friend, Steve, who has called some games with me in the past, I think this is when I was working over at the game. We had a high school game up in Camas with the paper makers at the, I think it's Doc. Is it Doc? That's not Doc Martin. Their football stadium out there, which is really nice. Doc something. Anyways, we got up there, and of course, the phone line was turned off, right? Well, his background with Avaya Communications was, you know, like phone technology communications. So he had his kit with him. So he goes, hold on, I think I got this. And so like he went behind the scenes at the stadium and was able to turn on a phone line. We plugged in and was able to do the broadcast with no problems.
1: So who gets the phone bill when you do that?
0: Not us. But we're there providing a service. What was it? What happened? Yeah, so he and I were also doing a game. He would get real nervous because he was not a radio guy. But I just enjoyed hanging out with him and doing games with him. So we're doing a game out there at Hillsboro. This is when Colt Lairlo was playing for Hillsboro. We're out there at Hillsboro Stadium, and he had brought two little miniature bottles of a Captain...
1: Morgan?
0: Yeah, Captain Morgan. And I was like, what are you doing? He's like, oh, this helps relax the nerves for me. I was like, oh, really? He goes, you want some? I said, why not? So I hit a couple of miniature airline bottles of Captain... what is it again?
1: Captain Morgan.
0: Yeah, Captain Morgan. And it was like a lime flavor. It was pretty good. Anyways, I don't drink. And so that had a, shall we say, a profound impact on my speech. So I remember at halftime, I think it was John Strong, who's now the voice of like soccer. He was talking to me down the line. He's like, hey, Chad, are you okay? I'm like, I feel great. Why? What's going on? He goes, you're slurring some of your words. And I looked at Steve and he looked at me and we just smiled like, oops. Thanks, Captain. Really appreciate that. That's how that went down, Shacker. And then that one time where I got lost in Hollywood on New Year's Eve with the What's Up With You Girl? They did the Ducks song right before the Ohio State Ducks Rose Bowl. It's the last time I ever went out with Gavin. I almost died. I don't know how I made it back to the hotel. And I just remember being at a Popeyes with some homeless guy. Somehow I made it back to the hotel. And the next morning, like, he and I were on air doing the pregame.
1: You and the homeless guy?
0: No. Me and Gav. And I think Godfather was there, too. I was still partially drunk. And it was one of the best shows we ever did together. Crazy. And then, but I suffered because I didn't get much sleep. And then by the time I got to the stadium, I had a raging headache. Brutal. That's all I've got to say about that.
1: Sounds like that's how you and Travis should call a Blazer game.
0: That would be fun. It'd be very interesting. All right, big thanks to all of our guests. Don Krolowitz, Jim Edsel. Also props to Wright Gazaway for making time. I appreciate you guys listening to the show. Have a great night, and I'll be back tomorrow with the Rip City Drive at 3 here on your home of the Blazers, Rip City Radio 620.

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6: What's happening, fellow sports fans? It's Andy West. Let's take a look back on this day in sports history, August 5th. We'll start off today in 1973. Atlanta Braves pitcher Phil Niekro no-hits the San Diego Padres, and the Braves win 9-0. It's the first no-hitter for the franchise in Atlanta. Jumping ahead, today in 2001, down a dozen runs to the best team in baseball, the Mariners, the then Cleveland Indians pull off the largest comeback in Major League Baseball history. They scored 3 in the 7th, 4 in the 8th, and 5 in the 9th to send it to extra innings. Then in the 11th, a Holber Cabrera base hit won it for Cleveland. And today in 2007, left-hander Tom Glavine becomes only the 23rd pitcher in Major League Baseball history to reach the 300-win milestone. The pitcher best known for his years with the Braves got the milestone as a Met in an 8-3 win over the Cubs.
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25: Takes on sports are the worst I have heard in quite some time. The guy was suggesting that the Broncos have everything in place. Good offensive line, continuity, great head coach, defense, one of the best in the NFL. They've led the NFL in sacks over the last couple of years, but then proceeded to say that they probably just need a quarterback. Like, just say you hate the Broncos and you want them to die. That's just an awful take. I don't understand how some people can walk away with the idea that Bo Nix is a bad quarterback. Now, is he where he needs to be yet? No. Is he on the rise? Absolutely. And he was wildly productive last year, and he threw more passes than anybody else in the NFL. But he's going to continue to get better. And he's one of those guys that has like the supercomputer brain. And when you have that as a quarterback where you can process quickly, learn defenses quickly, understand the offense, all the nuances, and then you've got the athletic skills to go with it, you're going to be just fine. So there you go. But yeah, Jason McIntyre, what a buffoon, idiot. Some people, they open their mouth and instantly you're like, can you please close your pie hole? Your takes are bad. I don't like what you have to say. And your voice is annoying. But outside of that, you seem like a pretty good guy. Also, on a side note, the Godfather Dwight James was on a podcast with Steve Dunn and Natalie Marmion. Natalie is beautiful. I'm just going to put that out there. Natalie, you are spectacular. I've admired you for years, and you are aging like a fine wine. That's all I've got to say about that. So I called up Dwight today. I said, hey, good job on the podcast. And I said, out of curiosity, is Natalie in person better than what I think? He said, yes. And I said, thank you for the confirmation. She's awesome. Beautiful. Spectacular. That was a very good podcast. Steve Dunn's a good guy, too. He's been in the area forever. So we're getting all sorts of information on the negotiations that are ongoing between the city and the team. But you just heard it from Wright. His sources say that they are on track for a yes vote, and then that will progress forward into the specific negotiations. And then come December time, we'll have a new deal in place with the lease extension. So this is progressing exactly as I've told you from the very get-go. The team is not going anywhere. And I'm tired of all these morons out of state who aren't here with feet on the ground trying to tell us what's going to happen. They're taking the flashy, sexy headlines. If it bleeds, it leads. And they're taking all of the information that they're getting about Dundon, and then they're telling us that the Blazers are going to leave town. It's total nonsense. Both sides want to be here. Both sides are trying to make sure that that happens. They're just negotiating to try and get the best deal for their side. And there's nothing wrong with that. But I can tell you how this works. If you're not in Portland, and again, Portland's a small market, so it's not like the national writers or pundits or people that cover the NBA are going to spend a lot of time here. You know, the Blazers aren't a big story like the LA Lakers or the Boston Celtics or now the Philadelphia 76ers or the Spurs with Wemby or the Knicks who just won a championship. So what they're doing, based on what I'm hearing, and these are guys that I like. Brian Windhorst is a very good guy and he does one heck of a job. But I can tell based on his reporting with the negotiations that are ongoing between the city and the team that he is just reading Bill Orem or listening to Canzano. And then trying to, you know, build his take off of limited information. And that's how it goes. And so that's why I say I caution you. Just make sure that you take everything through a filter to understand that some people who are on the outside, they don't understand all of the inner workings. Now, what makes Wright Gazaway so great and such an awesome follow right now from K2 is that he covers City Hall. And you can imagine how painstaking that process has been over the years, right? This is a big and, you know, meaty story with the Portland Trailblazers and the city. And he said people showed up in droves today, which is awesome. Not surprising because we are the best fans in the NBA. The connection between team and community here is powerful. And if the Blazers were to get up and move to another state, it would be devastating for the area. But not surprising the Blazer fans showed up strong because that's what they do. And I love it, man. Rip City Special. It's awesome. But Wright Gazaway has been covering City Hall for a long time, so he's got contacts, he's got the information, he knows what's going on, and even he said that they're on track for a yes vote. So again, do I think the team's going to leave? No. Do I think that both sides are, you know, navigating this process to try and get the best deal possible? Yes. Do I think Dundon's looking for anything he can to get out? No. No. And the NBA Board of Governors is not going to allow someone to move the team after they get guaranteed dollars. And the real dollars over the course of time, like Yadon pointed out yesterday, it's over $1 billion. So, anywho, we're in a good spot. We're in a good spot. I mean, it's summertime. We got the sunshine and the blue skies and the good weather. Too bad the smoke is destroying that right now. I did a search. I went to Rabbi Google today. I said, who has the worst air quality in the world right now? Take a guess at what city that might be. And I'll do it again right now. It's not somewhere in India. It's not a third world country. Who who has the worst air quality in the world right now? Let's take a look here.
0: Portland, Oregon currently has the worst air quality of any major city globally, with an unhealthy air quality index of 159. This is due to wildfire smoke from regional fires. You can monitor real-time updates online.
25: I appreciate that. Thank you, Rabbi. So there you go. Portland right now is number one. Not good. So that's it. We got bad air quality. Outside of that, it's all good. They're going to get this deal done. And then finally, sometime in the near future, we can get back to some good, healthy basketball talk. And then people can move on to the next thing to complain about. You know, like lack of defense or small guards or too many guards or not enough three-point shooting. Inexperienced head coach. Doesn't like the out-of-bounds play. Whatever the case may be. I just want to get back to good, healthy sports concerns. But it was cool to see people show up. Jim Etzel of Sport Oregon scheduled to join the show at 4:20. And then at 5:20, we will eavesdrop in on the conversation I had with the Don Krolowitz from Rip City, Not Rip Off. We brought him on at the end of the show, so many of you may have missed that. And I want to give you a chance to hear that because Edon is all over this too. Edon is great. And I got to tell you what, I am impressed with the efforts I'm seeing from the counselors right now. It's helping to restore a little bit of faith I have in the process. It's easy for us to take pot shots at our local leadership, but what a tough job that is. That is not an easy job. Because no matter what you do, what you say, or how you act, there's going to be somebody that's going to criticize you. And there you go. 503-248-0620 is your telephone number. 503-248-0620. You could jump. Well, I know you can't. Our phones are down. So all you have to do is sit there painfully and listen to me.
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25: That's true. 88528. If you want to communicate with me, if you want to share your thoughts on the process, what'd you think about Blazer fans showing up strong today? Showing up large and voicing their opinion. I watched it. That was an enjoyable process. It was cool to hear so many different points of view from, as Wright pointed out, people from different backgrounds. And the one thing that's cool about sports is that it brings us together for the most part. Like, yeah, as guys, we'll get into arguments. Oh, dude, shut up, man. That guy sucks. This team's better. How could you say that? But sports is one of those things where we come together because we have a common vision of what we want. And in this case, it would be the Trailblazers to win a championship, right? Or you go to Autzen, you end up inside the stadium. You're sitting next to a stranger, but you guys share something in common. You both want to see the Ducks win and pursue a national championship, which is really cool. What do you have? 6 strikeouts last night. Tarek Skubal made his debut for the Dodgers. The problem is their bats are just ice cold right now. Hot garbage. I think he had 6 strikeouts in his debut, but the Cubbies get the win 5-1. And the Dodgers, I think that was their 5th straight loss, and they just lost again today. 7-6. So the Dodgers are ice cold. But what are we in now? Early August. Give it some time. They're going to be there and we're going to see how things play out. But I still can't believe watching him pitch. I'm like, I can't believe the Dodgers got him. It's pretty wild. It's crazy. 503-248-0620. You can find me on social at Chad in Rip City if you want to reach out. Oh, the other thing that kills me too. So I'm getting text messages from my guy Charlie over in Vancouver today. We were communicating. He texts me, and I called him right back. He sent me straight to voicemail. How can I be texting with you and you just ignore the call? All right, here's the update from my guy Danny. Daniel Christerian, who joined the show yesterday. Remember, this morning was the procedure where he's donating a kidney to his best friend Johnny. And I'm seeing a picture right now of him in the hospital bed with his mom and a big smile on his face. That's very good. He says, surgery successful. Johnny is doing very well too. See, this is great news. Very good news. Danny, I'm proud of you. And Johnny, I just want you to have a strong recovery and then you can get back on to living your life. So that's very good news. So surgery successful and both sides, Danny and Johnny, doing very well. Like, that's good news. See, we got a lot of good things going on.
8: How much weight do you lose when you give away a kidney?
25: I don't know.
8: Like 2 pounds?
25: How much does a kidney weigh?
1: Yeah, I'm wondering if there's a weigh-in on his way out of the hospital. See how much weight he lost.
25: How much does a kidney weigh? Let's go right back to Rabbi Google. 4 to 6 ounces, 1/4 of a pound.
1: Okay.
25: Yeah, that's not much. Now Charlie's chiming in. Dude, I'm sorry. I didn't know anybody ever called me. But yeah, it's something on my phone where it's actually silenced. And I am what you call old. If I see that somebody's calling, I can actually answer and it works, but the ringer doesn't work. Yeah, I know. Probably an easy fix. You sound like my mom and dad. All right. My dad said he's going to get me a shirt that says, I am my parents' IT guy. Every day it's something new. Download this app, can't figure this out. It's all nonsense. Come on, Charlie. You got to be on top of that stuff. I like conversation. And no, I understand that people hate me because I still call them. But really, I talk to my boy, Steve. My daughter never answers the phone, so we just text. But Shacker and I talk every day. Shacker's old school, too. He likes to have a conversation because he understands that a quick talk can solve a lot of issues. But when you sent me the text that the phone lines were down, I called you right away, and you're like, oh, he must have gotten the message.
1: Texting is sometimes it can be interpreted two different ways. You're better off calling. Fortunately, not everyone thinks that way.
25: No, but you know how a text is. Something like I could send you a text, and you might read it the wrong way or take the wrong tone with it. But if we talk, like I don't think there's any, you probably knew where I stood on the phone issue right away when I called.
1: Yeah.
25: What the bleep's going on? What do you mean we don't have phones? I need phones.
1: And I waited to tell you because I thought, oh, there's a chance this will be fixed, so I don't need to tell you.
25: But. I know. I've done that before, too, where I know pending disaster's near, but I know that there's an outside shot it might be resolved, so I'll just wait on it. And sometimes I get myself in more trouble.
1: But that limits the plan to come up with a backup plan. So, I mean, it's one of those things maybe I should have called you sooner.
25: Oh, by the way, here's the other stressor I'm dealing with. This weekend, I will be taking my daughter so that she can get her physical driver's license. Not a good scenario. The grip session is now officially on. Her groundation is now over, and she's going to have her driver's license and everything that comes with it. And I know, I don't even know how. It's hard because you know, when you've seen your kids, can you relate to this? You see your kids from a very young age up until now. And my daughter, she's a good girl. I love her with all of my heart. There's nobody that loves my daughter more than I do. Like, I really adore her. But I also am aware of some of her dumb maneuvers. Like sometimes I'm like, does your brain work? Like, do you have any type of normal function up top there? What's going on with you? And so I'm like, she's going to be out driving and having to make decisions. And then I think about all the things. I don't even know how we all survived it. But anyways, that's going to happen. So very much looking forward to that entire process. What a grip session it's going to be too. 503-248-0620, 885-28. Scotty Bethune, before I could even head to Rabbi Google, he's like 4 ounces on the weight of a kidney. From the 503, I'm old school. I'd rather talk to somebody than text. It irritates me when family texts me happy birthday. They could easily pick up the phone and call. My daughter hit and miss on if she's going to answer the phone or not. We text. My son always picks up the phone. Yeah, I always pick up, like if my mom's calling me, like I hate it now and I hate to say this, but like, my parents are at that age now where when they call, I just assume that somebody's dying. And I hate that sensation, but that's the reality. So I always answer when my mom's calling because, you know, it's my mom. My dad, he never calls. He thinks texting is genius because he doesn't get hung up on the phone with someone that overtalks. Yeah, Daniel sent me a bunch of great pictures. This is awesome, man. Very happy to see that the surgery was a success. And now Scotty Bethune is sending me a picture of a kidney that's been removed from a body. That's disgusting, man. Come on. There's some things I don't need to see, I can imagine. All right, my buddy from Spirit Mountain Casino, Michael Ta. Last name spelled T-A. He's like one of the nicest human beings that I know. He just told me a harrowing story where he had a heart attack a couple of weeks ago. And he was not incapacitated. He just knew something was wrong. So he drove, I don't know, like an hour to get to Portland and get help. But anyways, he hooks me up with this awesome, like, Asian instant coffee from the Asian market. And so I'm working some of that right now. It is so strong. Like, it really will grow hair on your chest, but I'm just enjoying it right now. Good little cup of coffee. The entire building is about to melt down right now. during the break, I was walking around the building saying hi to people. And basically, it's completely deserted, but I did pop into one of the side studios. Laura from 105.9 The Brew's morning show is in there doing voice tracking, you know, just trying to get some good, honest work done. And she pops her headphones off. She's like, do you have internet right now? I was like, no. No, none of us do. But I said, you're supposed to do the best job you possibly can. You're just not going to have the tools to do it. So good luck with that. We just laughed and moved on. So there you go. It's chaos. Everything's haunted today. And the phones are down. It, basically, everything you need to do a talk show is not operative right now. That's all. But Jim, I can't. We only have auxiliary power. It's really nasty right now. So we'll see.
4: They had to move power from one floor to this floor. So that's why everything is getting messed up.
25: Oh, yeah. And that was part of the power shutoff last night?
4: Correct.
25: Yeah, as soon as I saw the engineer bumping around, getting ready to shut things down, I jumped out. I didn't want to be around because I knew chaos was about to ensue. Oh, my goodness. Where would we be without, like, power? Remember when the power shut down and the building was operating up the generator during that ice storm a couple years ago? It was like freezing balls in here.
4: I think our partners up in Seattle, iHeart, are working off a generator for months now because they can't figure out the power issue in that building.
25: That's nice.
4: So they have to bring diesel fuel to work every day to stay on the air.
25: It is pretty genius how this building is built off of, it's connected to a generator. So if power does shut down, the generator kicks on. That's pretty cool.
4: And that's good for temporary, but nonstop, everything is functioning off a generator. That gets kind of expensive when you have to buy fuel every day.
25: I do have one of those gas-powered generators I take camping just so I can crank it up in the morning and plug in my Nespresso machine to have coffee. That's when you know you're camping right, is when you have a good cup of coffee in the morning. So I'll do that sometimes. The generators are pretty genius. But that's what's going on. So we're just, I feel like I'm, you ever like taking a couple of steps onto a frozen pond or lake? And you're just kind of softly walking because you don't want the ice to break and you fall into some chilling water. That's what I feel like I'm doing right now. Just navigating softly, just hoping that things can stay together until 6 o'clock. That's all. That's what we're hoping for. But I hope you're enjoying your day out there. Football camps are, well, they're on, man. It's large and in charge. And we saw a move today. Stephon Diggs is headed on his way to the Commanders. That's one of those storylines I'm going to follow this year. I love Jaden Daniels. You know, I had a chance to see him live numerous times with the ASU Sun Devils. And then he went to LSU. I'm a huge fan. He had that awesome rookie season with the Commanders, but there was some regression last year. And that could be traced back to a lot of different reasons. Defense, injuries, you know, the norm. But I think two guys I'm going to watch this year to see if they can have bounce back years. Yeah, Jaden Daniels would be one. And then also CJ Stroud, who had that awful finish, including the playoff game against the Patriots for the Texans. Can those two guys bounce back? But if I had to pick my division winners right now, I'll take Buffalo in the AFC East, New England right behind them. I think Miami and the Jets both missed the playoffs. You don't have to go out on a limb to suggest the Jets of all teams are going to miss the playoffs. They stink. But Buffalo and New England are legit. And both teams have legit quarterbacks. The problem with the Bills is they've really done a remarkably poor job of building the team around Josh Allen. They're still too Josh Allen reliant, I think, to be able to win a championship, but they're close. In the AFC North, I lean Baltimore to win the division. I think Pittsburgh and Cincinnati will be obviously in a position vying for a playoff spot. The question with the Bengals, of course, is like, do they have enough defense and will they be able to protect Joe Burrow? If Burrow is healthy and able to play throughout the season, they're going to be tough because Joe Burrow is that good. And according to Mike Sando's quarterback tiers, Burrow's still squarely a top-tier number one quarterback. In the AFC South, I'll give the nod to Houston. Now, I've got concerns about Stroud and whether or not he can have a bounce-back season, but their defense, their coaching, the pass rush, it's so good that they're going to be competitive and in basically every game they play. But I think Jacksonville's legit, and I think Indianapolis, assuming their quarterback's healthy, you've got a three-team viable race in the AFC South. In the West, I'll take the Broncos to win the division because I do believe they're the best team. But I think the Chargers and the Chiefs, obviously both going to be really good. One of the best divisions in football. And the key for the Chargers, just being healthy. They have both their tackles back now. Health at running back, And the question is Herbert going to have enough, you know, dynamic playmakers on the outside to get things done? I think Justin Herbert is a top-notch franchise, delicious quarterback. But his detractors will always point to the fact he's 0-3 in the postseason. So his accolades are not what they should be. But that doesn't mean he's not a great player. I just think he's everything you want. Good leadership, dynamic in terms of mobility and arm strength, smart, and he's got a good coach. And there's a good connection between Herbert and Harbaugh. In the NFC East, I think the Cowboys are legit this year. I still give the nod to Philadelphia, and we'll see what happens with the Giants and the Commanders, but I think Dallas and Philly are the class of that division. But I would still give the nod to Philly to win that division because of the overall quality of talent on that roster. And the NFC North, another brutal division. Chicago, Detroit, Green Bay, Minnesota, all four teams potentially could win the division. But I'm looking forward to watching Caleb Williams. I'm a big fan of his, and I thought he made some tremendous progress under Ben Johnson last year. And they've continued to do a good job of adding talent to the roster. I think Detroit's poised to have a bounce back year. And then Minnesota, depending on Kyler Murray's production, they've got a talented roster. I like Carolina in the South and in the West. I like the Hawks to win the division again. Rams are going to be right there. Rams are the odds-on favorite to win the Super Bowl, but they also have some aging stars they're counting on. And unless they stay 100% healthy, they could hit some, you know, bumpy parts of the road as well.
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25: She's absolutely on fire. She's batting like 1,000 of late. Like, she can't miss. Everything she says is spot on. And here she is once again highlighting the exact need of the WNBA to focus on what should be focused on, and that's some of the tremendous talent that they have.
9: I think that there's so much good going on in the WNBA. I think that basketball is being played at the highest level it's ever been. I think our team in specific, we are breaking history right now with the amount of points that we're scoring on back-to-back-to-back-to-back games. I think the Minnesota game, there's just so much distraction. I think the WNBA media, all we ever do is cover everything except basketball. And it's like, what are we doing? There's so much. Like, you can talk about other things. I think those are great stories. I think it shows fans, you know, who people are outside of the court. But I also think we got to keep the main thing the main thing. And I think when it comes to the Minnesota game, I think there is so much distraction. But, like, the matchup between Miles and Kelsey was phenomenal. Our team, I mean, that game in particular was a great game. And so I think that there's a lot to be said, and I'm going to let people just do the speaking for themselves. But for me, I want to get back to basketball. It's always been about basketball. That interview happened in February when I was asked a question. And so for me, I just want to, you know, make sure that it stays, the focus stays where it should, because people are playing at such a high level. We have probably like 3 MVPs that could be MVPs on our team specifically. And so that's why I want to do that. No, you know, I was asked a question, and that's simply what it was. I just wasn't making a statement to make a statement. And so I was trying to clear the air, and I did that and back in February. And so it is what it is. And like I said, we're in the middle of season. I'm going to keep it that. We talk about a bunch of distraction. Our team is good. My teammates are good. Our locker room is great. And so now we're just here about to prepare for Las Vegas, and that's where our mind is at.
25: Yeah, there you go. That's Sophie Cunningham. Spectacular, just like Natalie Marmion, I might add. But no, that's exactly what the WNBA needs. You know, focus on basketball. Focus on the great athletes. And there's a number of great ladies who are playing ball right now in the WNBA. The Indiana Fever are playing great, especially on offense right now. The scoring, the ball movement, the player movement, they're a lot of fun to watch. So there you have it. 503-248-0620. And I've thought this about all sports, right? I mean, think of it this way. I look at it. If you and I were to go out and start a business together, let's say we wanted to open a hamburger shop or a coffee shop, whatever the case may be, I would think that our goal would be to appeal to as many people as humanly possible to sell as much product as we could, right? You wouldn't want to take a stance or focus on, you know, issues that aren't involving the business. Provide a good service. Be consistent in that service and people are going to show up. And so there you have it. But when sports get away from the business and they start to focus on these political issues, I just don't think sports fans are looking for that. And you have a good way of alienating your fan base. You know, people can get frustrated with that. And, you know, sports, the reason why sports is so important for many of us is that what a great escape it is. If you want politics or any other type of stuff that's going on or nonsense in the world, you know where to go. But what I love about sports is that I can flip on a game and I might get irritated because my team is just stinking up the joint, but it provides a nice escape for 2 hours or 3 hours to where you can get away from, you know, some of the real issues that are going on in life, right? It could be something in the news. It could be family issues, whatever the case may be. I just love that sports, it provides an escape. It's part of the reason why I love talking about sports on the radio, because for the most part, you know, like right now, this issue between the city and the team is a little bit gut-wrenching because we all have a little voice in the back of our head that says, man, what if Portland loses to the team? What if they go away? What are we going to do? But aside from that, yeah, we like to escape. Football season's right around the corner. How much fun are you having right now reading information, watching videos from practice, and getting details on your team as college football and the NFL season approach? It's freaking awesome, man. And we got the Hall of Fame game coming up. Just a lot of good things. But sports, and especially with the WNBA, like, you know, part of the thing that they need to focus on right now is with the young new stars that are in the game, especially with Caitlin Clark and the newfound popularity, they need to ride that wave and bring in as many fans as possible and grow the game. Focus on growing the game. Focus on appealing to as many people as possible and keep it that way. Michael Jordan did. What Michael Jordan did was much like we see Caitlin Clark right now. I'm not going to focus on the political issues or get involved in that type of stuff. I'm going to focus on playing basketball. You know, she wants to shut up and dribble. And I don't have a problem with that if that's what she wants to do. Michael Jordan did the same thing because he was representing many brands and he wanted to appeal to as many people as possible, sell as many shoes as possible, and he wanted to do it that way. And again, if someone feels compelled to share their thoughts on something that's important to them, then they should do it. Even if that means dipping their toe in the political waters, that's fine. You got to speak out on what you believe is important and share that message. That's fine. But the leagues should focus on, you know, the product and making sure that they appeal to as many fans as possible. Because what happens is, for some people, they may not give a sport a chance because if they hear any type of political dialogue, they're just like, I'm out. I don't need that. Some people are wired that way. But these young gals who are playing hoop right now, some of them are great. Good talent. And like I said, I've watched a number of Fever games recently. Even what the Portland Fire are doing this year, getting a lot of fans at MOTA, good support. Portland is a great city for women's sports. There's no question about it. The Portland Thorns have a terrific fan base and always pull in a lot of fans. So I just want to see these young female athletes have a chance to continue to thrive and get some of the spotlight and the attention on them for the work that they're doing on the court, which is cool. So there you have it. We have good news. I think the phone lines have been repaired and restored, which means that Jim Edsel of Sport Oregon will be able to join the show coming up at 4:20. He spoke today at City Hall with the public testimony, and I think he's a great person to have on. In fact, I talked to the Godfather Dwight James this morning after I was done asking him about Natalie Marmion and the podcast he did. I asked him about Jim Edsel, and he made a good point that he probably has as good of an understanding from both sides on this issue with the city and the team, and will be able to speak well. But Jim's always been a good guy. I like Jim because I see him out at sporting events all the time. He supports local. He's always out and about, but really sharp guy, and I think he'll be able to provide some good insight. Now, Idan Kralowitz from Rip City, Not Rip Off, MIT grad, by the way, I had a conversation with him at the end of the show last night from 5:45 till after 6. Some of you may have missed the conversation, so we're going to revisit that coming up at 5:20. He had great insight on the email leak, the internal email leak that Wright Gasaway was able to uncover with a records request. So we got a lot of good things going on. And again, as Wright, let me just tell you again what Wright said at the beginning of the show. He joined me at the top, Wright Gasaway from K2. He says that his sources with City Hall indicate to him that they're on track for a yes vote. So that's good news. It's very good news. On track for a yes vote coming up on August 12th. And once that goes through, then the real negotiating could start. And then come December, we'll get that extended lease signed and the Blazers will remain. And that's what I thought is going to happen from the very get-go. I never thought the NBA was looking to get the team out of town. I never thought that that was the primary motivation of Tom Dundon. And I just knew that the city of Portland was going to do what they had to do. You have to negotiate and get the best deal for you possible, but they don't want the Blazers to leave. That'd be devastating. And that's what you have to remember, that this deal, the money that they're fighting over and the funding that's going to come in, it's not for Tom Dundon. The $573 million or whatever the exact number is, that money is not going into Tom Dundon's pocket. It's very important you understand this. This is the most important aspect of this entire negotiation. The money that will come from public funds is not going into the pocket of Tom Dundon. That money is for you and I. It's for the people in the area. The Motor Center is a public gathering place. It needs to be renovated so the fans of the Portland Fire can go to the games and enjoy it. So the ladies in the WNBA that play for the Fire can have a viable arena to play basketball in. It's for all the Blazer fans in the area who want to gather and go to basketball games. What about the families and the friends and the people that gather at concerts or monster truck shows or Disney on Ice or you name the event? There's been plenty. NCAA tournament. That's for us. This deal, the public funds are going to be utilized. It's not for Tom Dundon. It's for you and I. That's really the key. That's the bottom line. And you have to understand that because that's really what this is all about. It's about us. It's about us having access to a great venue where we can enjoy a variety of different things. And then for all of us who have been Blazer fans since a very young age, our team can remain in the city where it belongs forever, Rip City. And today I thought was a perfect example of the connection that's existed for 50 plus years between team and community. All the Blazer fans that showed up, how can you not see them and be like, yeah, I love the passion. And you all know it. You live it too. And even for the non-sports fans, the Moda Center and the Trailblazers remaining in town for the extended future is critical for all of us because so many good things come from that. Again, don't forget about the tentacles that are far-reaching. All the different, you know, parts of the area that are impacted when it comes to events, Blazer games, Fire games, the restaurants, the rideshare drivers, the construction workers, all these different things. It's critical. And I just need you to remember that. This money is not like a tip for Tom Dundon. It's not about that. It's for us. And you've got to understand that. This is not about giving $573 million and putting it in the pocket of Tom Dundon. It's about you and I having access to a viable venue where we can enjoy basketball games, concerts, different events, and have a public gathering place. And then with that, we keep a $4.25 billion corporation in town, which facilitates many great things.
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10: Tualatin, I-5 southbound, the on-ramp from Nyberg is currently partially blocked by a crash at the very end of that on-ramp left side. Be prepared for a bit of delay. Inbound Sunset Highway, you've got typical resistance between Canyon and 405, tagging on at least a five-minute delay. I-84 eastbound and...
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1: 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The most competitive basketball league on earth is on CBS this Sunday. The two best teams go head-to-head as Coach Nancy Lieberman and Greg Monroe's Dallas Power take on the one-seed Chicago Triplets, led by Coach Dr. J and Captain Montrezl Harrell. Then Coach Gary Payton and the Boston Ball Hogs battle Nasir Khor and the Detroit Amps in a must-win game for Boston. 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
11: Anytime, man, my friend. How are you doing?
12: I'm doing very well. It's great to catch up with you. And I was just talking about you earlier, how I love it because you love the Portland area. You love Oregon. And so I always see you out and about at different sporting events. But you're just like any other Blazer fan who was down there at City Hall today. Like, you care about the area and you want sports to remain. I love that.
11: Yeah, I mean, this is, I grew up with it, right? You know, so I was 7 years old when the team showed up into my life. So in 1970, so it's just like, I can't imagine this place without the Portland Trailblazers in it.
12: Yeah, it would be terrible to think about this area without the Trailblazers. The relationship between team and community is important. You did a great job. I was very impressed with your short message and the public testimony at City Hall today. Just give us kind of a... your overview of what you saw and the whole scene and environment at City Hall today with public testimony.
11: I thought, you know, it went kind of as expected. You know, there's two sides. There's the side that's very passionate and for both the Blazers and Moda Center. And then there is, you know, a vocal element of our community that just, you know, doesn't believe in these type of things and how they bring value. So, you know, it's, to me, you know, everybody has their opinion. I respect everybody's opinion. I fight hard for where my view is and the people around me. And so, you know, that was why we really put We Are Rip City together, was to be a coalition and a place where the positive views and voices around not just the Blazers, but what the Moda Center beyond the Blazers means to our community. And there hadn't been a place for all those voices to aggregate and to connect each other, but also to be able to, for the kind of, not just the elected officials in the city and county, but statewide even, just to see how big that audience was. Because we tend not to show up in some of the areas where some of our elected officials look to get the community feedback. And it's just, I don't know why, but we don't. And so we had to create that space.
12: All right. When you put together We Are Rip City, which was an effort to make sure the Blazers remain here in Portland where they belong, what was the response

0: that you got from some of the different business leaders in the community?
1: Overwhelming, and thank you. We needed this. I mean, we looked around a couple months ago. You know, obviously we worked really hard down in Salem during the short session on the state funding bill. I mean, we've been part of this conversation since day one as Sport Oregon. And then, you know, as we came out with the win in Salem collectively with all the parties down there, and there's a lot of people that, you know, contributed in the community to getting that to where it was and to get that funding mechanism in place, which was really a catalyst to where we are today. But I hate saying it, but like somewhere the narrative changed somewhere between the end of March and, you know, by the time May rolled around. And, you know, in Salem, the narrative was this is Oregon's arena. It's critical infrastructure. It's so much more than the Blazers. The Blazers are 41 nights out of 170 event nights in the Moda Center and 41 nights out of 260 to 70 events in the entire Rose Quarter. So it's really, you know, a place that brings our city, our metropolitan area, our region together, our state, you know, it's Oregon's arena. Like, it is the most number one spot emotionally for Portlanders and Oregonians to connect. If it's the placemaker, it's the Moda Center. When you stop and think about it, that struck me as like, whoa, really? And, you know, but it's a place where if you're a country music fan, you're around 20,000 other country music fans. If you're a rap fan, a rock fan, if you're going to a Disney on Ice show, you're there with other families. If you're going to the Blazers or a Fire game, you're around people that have the same interests as you. Or if it's graduation, you're all celebrating your kids there. So people that go to the Moda Center on all those events night or VMC for that matter, they find their people, they find that commonality, and they walk out, even if their team lost, feeling better and more connected to Portland and their fellow community members. So, like, we looked at what was going on, and there wasn't, you know, because of the way things were going, the Blazers couldn't lobby for themselves. It'd be self-serving. And so we just felt like we needed to form a coalition. And we needed to get the voices that in these moments really matter, and that's small business and everyday fans and citizens and people that get how, you know, a place like the Moda Center and a team like the Blazers, how it's just such a woven, connected web of not just economics, but also kind of the emotional and social factors as well.
0: Hey, Jim, you just touched on a couple of key points about Moda Center and the importance of having a gathering place, which is the number one gathering place in the state. I think a lot of people simply look at this issue and they say, well, why would we want to give $573 million to a billionaire owner? But that money is not going into the pocket of Tom Dundon, and the money's not about him. It's about us, isn't it?
1: Yeah, I mean, I get why there's that initial reaction. Heck, I was walking back from City Hall and two young women, they saw my Portland is Rip City t-shirt on underneath my sport coat. And they didn't have nice things to say to me. And it connected me to a billionaire bootlicker. I don't know. I just smiled and said, how's your day? And I got the response back. I hate your shirt and I hate what it stands for. I don't get that. But at the end of the day, that's fine. That's their view. But like when you look at this, the reality is this. It's a city-owned facility. Okay? The Blazers are 41 of the 170 nights there. So that billionaire owner, he's a tenant of the building. Yeah, he's also the operator, the contract that he has with the city to run it, or will have it with the, if the lease is extended with Rip City Management. But at the end of the day, you know, we hear all this talk about market rate deals. Well, market rates in comparable market deals in comparable markets. And only in the last 5 or 6 years, you just can't go back farther than that. And when you look at markets like Salt Lake City, Oklahoma City, Memphis, Charlotte, you're looking at deals that are comparative market size to us. And when you look at, now you go the next differentiator, is it a renovation or is it new construction? I should add San Antonio into the mix. So we're a renovation. So that means renovated buildings in that mix are Charlotte, Memphis, and Salt Lake City. Memphis and Charlotte are city or publicly owned buildings, and they're 100% publicly financed on the renovation. Salt Lake City is privately held by the owner of the Jazz. They are in their second renovation in a decade, and currently it's an $800 million renovation, 100% publicly financed in a private building. Why? Because of the economic impacts and what those brands that are in that building mean to not only the visibility and vibrancy of a city, not just nationally, but globally, but also, you know, just the sheer impact of those buildings and how, what they do for the community. And then you look at new construction, like we're going to see in Oklahoma City, which, by the way, is on their second arena since getting the Thunder. It's going to be a brand new build. It's already going. It is 95% publicly funded. And then you go to San Antonio, which is a building that they're replacing, a building that's just slightly newer than the Moda Center. And that building is going to be, I want to say it's either 65 or 70% publicly funded, and then the rest is the private funding from the owner. Now, when you do a new building, there is some element of private investment in it. But renovations, to me, for any of the markets that are 15 or lower on the size scale, it shows it's 100% publicly funded. So that's our comp set. That's our reality. I mean, Portland, it's not our birthright to have an NBA team. There's only 30. This is the NBA and the NFL are probably the biggest global leagues in the world. And we're one of 30 cities that has an NBA team. We have no natural right to it. I said that today. I said that in the county commission meeting 2 weeks ago. I mean, but what we do have is we got lucky 55, 56 years ago when Harry Glickman pulled off a miracle in Los Angeles and got this team. But what's kept them here is this incredible fan base and support that we've experienced and how this city and the state have embraced this team. There's a lot of other markets that are similar in size and even some that are larger that have not sustained that type of relationship with their team and success over a 55 plus year span, and they've lost their teams. And, I just don't want to see that happen here. People say Seattle was fine. You know, they lost to Sonics. Well, they had an NFL team and a Major League Baseball team to fall back on. Since then, they've attracted an NHL team. They brought in, and the Sounders were there. And then, they brought in, WNBA has been there forever. And NWSL has been there forever. And now they're finally maybe close to getting an NBA team, hopefully with expansion. And it's been 20-some years, and that they're the 12th largest market with a market dynamic that's far different from us. If we were to lose the Blazers, I said it today, I we'll never get a Major League team again in the four major sports.
0: I agree.
1: It's just not going to happen. I want baseball, but I don't know how we win baseball. I'll try to win baseball. We'd be part of the effort to do that, but I don't know why baseball would consider us, especially how competitive it is to get one of these two teams when they move to expansion, if we can't keep the team we've had for 56 years.
0: We're talking
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2: Hillsboro Hops Baseball is on the air. 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Hillsboro Hops Baseball has provided outstanding times to Portland area fans over the past 12 seasons. And yes, there have been championship moments.
4: A tapper hit back to Curtis. He barehands it. Jogging to first. Flips the crown. And the Hops win. The Hillsboro Hops are the 2014 Northwest League champions. And the 1-2 pitch, fastball, got him swinging. And the Hops have done it. They scream out of the dugout to mob Taylor Clark. For the second consecutive year, the Hillsboro Hops are champions of the Northwest League.
5: Two balls, two strikes, two outs. The Hops a pitch away from hoisting the trophy. Eduardo Herrera trying to nail down the save. Here's the pitch. It is a check swing. Did he go? Yes! Yes! And the Hops scream out of the dugout. Eduardo Herrera, a 1-2-3 ninth inning. You know it, baby. The Hops are the champs again.
2: Those championships have been the highlights of a dozen summers of fun and memorable times at the ballpark.
6: Perfect
2: timing.
6: And in
2: 2026, it's
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2: even better. 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Your voices of the Hops are Rich Burke, Matt Rickert, and Seth Hoyland. And now, let's go out to the ballgame.
6: Well, a very pleasant good afternoon to you. Welcome you in here to Eastern Washington in the Tri-Cities, live at Gisa Stadium here in Pasco, Washington, as the Hillsboro Hops and Tri-City Dust Devils get ready for game two of a six-game series. And thanks for joining us on this Wednesday afternoon. Seth Hoyland for the Hops Broadcast Network. Mike Shacker back in the iHeartRadio studios. Well, the Hillsboro Hops turned their fortune around last week after losing the first two games of the series to the Everett Aqua Sox. The Hops wrapped up the series with four straight wins, a 13-3 win, a 3-2 win in extra innings, a 6-1 win on Saturday, and then a 9-3 win on Sunday. And the Hops would pick up right where they left off in game one of the series yesterday. Hillsboro took an early 2-0 lead in the third inning. The Hops taking the 2-0 lead thanks to back-to-back RBI hits by Jose Mejia and Kaysen Cunningham. Mejia would have two different RBI doubles in the game. Meanwhile, Junior Ciprian, making just his third start of the year, was dominant for the Hops. He allowed a leadoff walk in the third and the fourth inning, but would get an inning-ending double play in both frames to keep the Dust Devils off the board. Hillsboro would come right back in the fourth inning and make it 5-0. The Hops chasing the starter Zachary Redner from the game. Three consecutive walks loaded the bases to begin the fourth inning. Hillsboro would cash in all three. Sacrifice fly for Avery Owusu-Asiedu, and then Jose Mejia drove in two with his second double of the game. Junior Ciprian came back out for the fifth and had a 1-2-3 inning. And in the sixth inning, Junior Ciprian came back out, one of the Diamondbacks' top 30 prospects, and he had still not allowed a hit. With one out in the sixth inning, Hayden Alvarez, the Los Angeles Angels' number three prospect, lined a hit into left field to break up the no-hitter. Tri-City would not score in the inning as Ciprian posted zeros. He was brilliant. 6-1 hit, no run innings. 5 walks, 5 strikeouts, but again, he was able to work around the walks. John West came out of the bullpen. He would allow 2 unearned runs in the bottom of the eighth inning on a pair of errors. So the shutout went out of the window in the bottom of the fifth inning. But Hillsboro would tack on runs in the top of the eighth and the top of the ninth. RBI singles in each of the frames. Kenny Castillo, an RBI single in the eighth inning. Slade Caldwell, an RBI single in the ninth. And the Hops won game one of this series by a final score of 7-2. Jake Osefa with 2 hits. Jose Mejia with 2 hits. The Dust Devils tallied just 3 hits in yesterday's game. And the Hops will be looking for their 6th consecutive win. And they'll turn to Jacob Steinmetz. Steinmetz, the 77th overall pick in the 2021 draft, has yet to pitch above the high A level. Still just 23 years old. He's 6'5", 230 pounds. Out of Hebrew Academy of the Five Towns and Rockaway in New York. Drafted out of high school by the Diamondbacks. Jacob Steinmetz with a career record of 4-25. He has a 5.28 ERA. That ERA does not represent the wins and losses. To be fair to Steinmetz, he's just unfortunately been on some pretty bad teams. In 2023 with Visalia, Steinmetz had a 6.19 ERA, which, you know, is all right, but it doesn't reflect the 1-10 record that he had. That Visalia team was one of the worst teams in all of minor league baseball that year. In 2024, he went 3-7 and then did not pitch in 2025, dealing with a couple different season-ending injuries. Steinmetz appeared in two Arizona Complex League games. Three Arizona Complex League games and then four games with low A Visalia. So Steinmetz working his way back. It'll be his eighth game of the year, 5.65 ERA. He's thrown 14 and a third innings, 22 strikeouts, 11 walks. Back in 2024, Jacob Steinmetz appeared in 13 games with the Hops. He went 1-5, 57 and two-thirds innings for the right-hander. So he'll be back in a Hillsboro uniform and making his 2026 Hillsboro Hops debut. It is 89 degrees and very smoky here in Pasco. Very similar conditions to back home, but you can see all sorts of smoke over the right field fence and center field fence here. Cars passing by on the freeway and then the hills in the distance you can't even see. Just covered in smoke here at Giza Stadium. But a comfortable 89 degrees. Again, expecting 100 plus over the next couple days. The Hops looking to keep up their hot streak and their hot hitting. Hillsboro was able to gain a game on Spokane, who lost yesterday. And it's the bottom of the second inning in Spokane, and the Emeralds already with a 1-0 lead. The Hillsboro Hops are just four games out of a playoff spot entering today's game. And Jacob Steinmetz, he'll be opposed by right-hander Dylan Jordan. Jordan making his high A debut today. Former fifth rounder out of Melbourne, Florida. Both teams have taken the field here. We're ready for the anthems. We'll take a timeout. On the other side of this break, we'll bring you the starting lineups and first pitch on your home for Hillsboro Hops baseball, Rip City Radio, 620 AM.
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6: Now both teams have taken the field and we're ready for action here. Game two of this six-game series. Seth Hoyland here with you live at Giza Stadium in the Tri-Cities as the Arizona Diamondbacks High A affiliate Hillsboro Hops and Los Angeles Angels High A affiliate Tri-City Dust Devils square off for the 19th time this season. Tri-City is 11-8 against Hillsboro, but the Hops winning yesterday's game. They have won five straight games entering play today. First to starters for the visiting Hillsboro Hops, as announced by second-year skipper Mark Reed. Change in the Hops lineup today. Jacque Josefa, the left fielder, he'll be the leadoff batter. Jose Mejia, the second baseman, will bat second. Kasem Cunningham, the shortstop, will bat third. And making his High A debut, the Jenny King cleanup hitter today, the Hop center fielder, Jose Alperia. Wallace Clark, the DH, J.D. Dix, a late scratch in today's game. Dix kind of got his foot jammed on home plate on a slide in yesterday's game, so Clark will fill his spot at bat fifth. Yasiel Soler, the third baseman, bat sixth. Batting seventh, the catcher Kenny Castillo. Dios Francabeza getting the start at first. And AOA, Avery Owusu-Asiedu, rounding out the order. He'll bat ninth and play right field. Again, Jacob Steinmetz on the mound today for the Hops. Defensive alignment today for Tri-City. Peter Burns behind the dish. Nicholson at first. Ortiz at second. Maduro at short. Cole at third. Castillo in left. Alvarez in center. Ruiz in right. Now, again, prior to yesterday's game, the Angels made 19 roster moves that affected the Tri-City Dust Devils roster. And we'll see another one of them here today. Right-hander Dylan Jordan will get the ball for the Dust Devils, one of the Angels' top pitching prospects. And he is ready to go. Jordan will face the top of the order here, Jacque Josefa. The Hops wearing their baby blue Hillsboro tops. And the first pitch, Josefa bunts, and he goes around, and it's nothing and one. Game time temperature, 90 degrees. First pitch at 7:05. As Dylan Jordan ahead in the count, nothing and one. The 20-year-old right-hander delivers, and it misses up high, one ball and one strike. Jordan, the 143rd player taken in 2024, one of the many pitchers taken by the Angels in the 2024 draft. He's got a 10-4 career minor league record, really good numbers, 3.05 ERA. Tailing fastball, swing and a miss there by Josefa. Most impressive thing about Jordan's stat line has been the strikeout totals for a starting pitcher. He's thrown 156 career minor league innings. And he has 198 strikeouts. That is elite for a minor league starting pitcher. This year specifically, 113 Ks in 80 innings pitched. About as elite of strikeout numbers as you'll see for a starter. Ground ball back up the box and into center field. Jacque Josefa with a leadoff base hit. And the Hops have a dangerous base runner on to get things going. Welcome to High A, Dylan Jordan. First batter he faces, singles. And Jose Mejia will come up for the Hops. Jordan last year, seven games in the Cal League. No surprise, he was dominant. Had an ERA under one, 2-0 record, 28 2/3 innings. He allowed just 19 hits. In the Cal League this year, he allowed just a 2.04 batting average against. First pitch home to Jose Mejia, outside ball one. 39 walks and 80 innings pitched. Josefa takes his lead at first. Ryan Nicholson holding on. He's a threat to go. Stays put here, and Mejia takes a strike. Jose Mejia with a big-time night yesterday. Had a pair of RBI doubles for the Hops in their 7-2 series opening win. Mejia batting .266 on the season. And there goes the runner. It's grounded to short. Josefa will now go into third. Nicholson's throw to third, and Josefa is safe. On a ground ball to shortstop, Jacque Josefa goes first to third. He was running on the play, and Maduro throws across the diamond to get Jose Mejia, but Josefa is able to get into third. And now the Hops with a runner at third and just one out. Kasem Cunningham, the Hops batter, and the infield playing in. with one out in the first inning. Infield playing in. As Cason Cunningham steps up, left against right, and the first pitch misses low, ball one. Now Cason really coming on as of late. His bat returning to California League form. Maybe not quite there, but Cason was fantastic in low A to begin the season. Popped up and fouled back and out of play. Both Cason Cunningham and Jose Mejia led the California League in on-base percentage and batting at the time of their call-ups. Cason Cunningham added to the Hops roster on June 9th. Jose Mejia on May the 15th. No score, top of the first, runner at third. 1-1 pitch, and it misses low. Ball two, two balls and one strike. Cunningham 1-for-5 yesterday. Had an RBI and a stolen base. Was 15-for-41, 366 average over the Hops' two-week homestand. Jordan sets, takes his time with three on the pitch clock, delivers it outside. Tried a backdoor breaking ball that didn't break enough. Ball three, three balls and a strike. Cunningham also drew eight walks over the 12-game home span. And Jordan's 3-1. Cunningham drives it to deep center field. Alvarez back. He'll be just shy of the track. And no play at the plate here. It'll be a sacrifice fly, and the Hops lead 1-0. Jake Josefa using his speed, and it paid off to have him in the leadoff spot today. Cason Cunningham drives in the run. Hillsborough again takes an early lead. Cason's 23rd run batted in here in high A. And Jose Alperia, the Janneking cleanup hitter. 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The 6'2", 180-pound outfielder making his high A debut, batting fourth in the order. First pitch outside, ball one. Out of Venezuela, international free agent signing in January of 2022. Fourth-year pro. And Jordan delivers the 1-0, and it misses inside. So two guys who are making their high A debuts facing off against each other right here. Alperia was 1-for-3 against Jordan at the low A level. There's a fastball in there at the knees for a strike. So two balls and two strikes to the Hop center fielder. The 21-year-old, 13 home runs in low A, and he hits it right back to Jordan. He drops it, but then throws it to first, and that'll do it. But the Hops get one, and we'll go to the bottom half of the first inning. Here comes Jacob Steinmetz on the other side of this break on the Hops Broadcast Network.
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6: 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Here is Jacob Steinmetz, the former 77th pick in 2021. 23-year-old right-hander making his 62nd career minor league appearance. First pitch swung on to center field. Right there, Jacque Josefa. And Jorge Ruiz flies out on the first pitch that he sees. Actually, it is Alperia in center. Josefa's in left for the hops today. Slade Caldwell, the normal center fielder, not in Mark Reed's lineup. St. Angels number 3 prospect Hayden Alvarez. He had a hit in yesterday's game, broke up the no-hitter in the 6th inning. First pitch called strike in there at the knees. Jacob Steinmetz with 4 games in low A, last pitched on July the 29th. 2 2/3 scoreless innings against Inland Empire. Misses low, ball 1, 1 ball and 1 strike. Jacob Steinmetz back in 2024, last appeared in a game for the Hops on September the 8th of 2024. Pitch at the bottom of the zone for a strike 1 and 2. It was against these Dust Devils, and he threw 5 scoreless innings. Steinmetz delivers home the 1-2, and it's lifted to left. Josefa back towards the track. He'll stop there, and the park holds it 2 away. 2 fly ball outs. And Harold Cole, the third baseman. So Jacob Steinmetz added to the Hops rotation here. And Steinmetz pitched a career-high 7 innings back on May the 30th of 2024 against Inland Empire. Again, working his way back from injury after missing the entire 2025 season. Had an oblique injury in spring training of 2025. Made 2 appearances in the rookie level and then went back to the injured list. This ball lifted to right, AOA under it, and the Hops right fielder makes the catch. 3 fly ball outs to left, center, and right field, and a 1-2-3 inning for Jacob Steinmetz. We'll go to the top of the 2nd inning. No score on the Hops, the Hops lead it 1-0 on the Hops Broadcast Network.
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6: Top of the 2nd inning, Wallace Clark will lead it off for the Hops. Clark, a late addition to the Hops lineup today. It was initially slotted for J.D. Dix, but Dix scratched from the lineup, and a first pitch strike to Wallace Clark, 0-1. Clark, switch hitter, bats from the left-hand side against the right-handed tossing Jordan, who delivers home, misses low. Wallace, 24 years old, 5-for-24 over the Hops' 2-week homestand. The former University of Oklahoma Sooner and Duke University Blue Devil, 2 years at each of those schools. 1-1. Just misses outside, ball 2, 2-1. Wallace batting 196 this year is hitting .283 against lefties, just .171 against right-handed pitching. And the 2-1 home to him, outside ball three. Clark, four home runs, as two against lefties, two against righties. Clark being a switch hitter, so his batting average against lefties represents his right-handed batting average, and his batting average against righties represents his left-handed batting average. And Clark is up high, so Clark walks to begin the second inning, and the Hops with their second leadoff base runner in as many frames, and that'll bring up Yasiel Soler. I think if Mark Reed made the lineup knowing that Dix would be out, I would probably guess that Soler would be hitting higher in the order than Clark. Again, just a guess. Soler, big-time power. And a Diamondbacks top 30 prospect as well. You can hear me say that a lot. There's a lot of big prospects on this team. Jordan's pitch misses outside, and the veteran Peter Burns is going to go out and talk things over. The starter today, Dylan Jordan, was born in 2005. Peter Burns, the catcher, born in 1999. And their birthdays are one day apart. Dylan Jordan, born 10/15/2005. Peter Burns, born 10/14/1999. Almost exactly 6 years apart. Peter Burns, the catcher, former college catcher for Hops pitcher John West, who we saw in yesterday's game. Soler, 10 home runs, 54 runs batted in this year. First pitch, and it is outside. Make it second pitch, and that's ball two. Two balls and no strikes. Top of the fourth inning in Spokane, Eugene still leads it 1-0 after they blew out Spokane in game one of that series yesterday. All the games in the Northwest League were not competitive on Tuesday night. Called strike there to Yasiel. Soler yesterday, 1-for-2, a double and three walks. He reached base four times. 7-for-23, 304 batting average over the homestand. Runner takes off, the throw to second, and out at second as well as Clark. Clark is caught stealing, and Soler ahead in the count, 3-1. Good throw from Peter Burns. So Jordan on the verge of walking his second straight batter. Again, a pitcher who does not walk many. Last year in his affiliated debut, 28 2/3 innings, he walked just eight batters. Now the 3-1, inside corner fastball called strike. Soler was ready to take his base. Yasiel with three walks yesterday. He had walked only 20 times in the entire season entering the game. And the right-hander Jordan sets and delivers home. Big swing by Soler. He fouls it back. Again, both of these teams top 30 lists. Pretty decent changes around the trade deadline. The Diamondbacks trading Daniel Egan and Sandro Santana, who are both on the Diamondbacks top 30 list. 3-2 to Yasiel. Strike three called. And Soler just shakes his head. He got frozen by a breaking ball. Good pitch from Jordan, and there's two away. The Angels' number one prospect, Tyler Bremner, he was one of the 19 roster moves by the Angels. The Angels' number two prospect now is former Vancouver Canadian Arjun Namala, who was the Toronto Blue Jays' number one prospect. He got dealt at the deadline. Now the Angels' number three prospect is on the Tri-City roster, their center fielder, Hayden Alvarez. First pitch misses to Kenny, ball one. Dylan Jordan ranked the number eight prospect according to MLB Pipeline. Swing and a foul tip, and it's 1-1. 92 on the fastball from Jordan. Dylan Jordan graded a 50 fastball, a 50 slider, 45 changeup. Overall scout grade of 45. Goes up to 80 on the grading. He signed for $1.25 million out of the fifth round in 2024. Called strike at the knees, two balls and two strikes. Sinking fastball, low to mid-90s, topping out at 95-96. Gets a lot of ground balls on that pitch. Also has a slider, the 2-2. There is that slider, doesn't chase. Ball three, 3-2. Jordan will be 20 years old through the entire 2026 season. And the right-hander delivers home the 3-2. Kenny hits it to right, but right to Jorge Ruiz. He's underneath it. He'll make the catch. And Jordan faces the minimum in the second. Wallace Clark, a leadoff walk, but he's caught stealing. And we'll go to the bottom of the second inning here at Gisa Stadium. Hillsborough leading 1-0 on the Hops Broadcast Network.
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0: Bottom of the second inning, and Jacob Steinmetz back out, and a swing and a foul back by Ryan Nicholson, nothing and one. Steinmetz with a 1-2-3. Bottom of the first inning, had a fly ball out to left, center, and right field. And Steinmetz delivers home, swing and a miss. 93 on the fastball, nothing and two. Jacob Steinmetz, another tall pitcher on this Hillsboro roster. Steinmetz listed at 6'6", 230, 23 years old. And the sixth-year pro delivers home. High, ball one. Now, those of you not familiar with Jacob Steinmetz's story, he was, again, drafted out of high school and signed with the Arizona Diamondbacks after the 2021 draft. Swing and a miss, and Nicholson will not run down to first. Castillo just throws it. No hustle from Ryan Nicholson after the strikeout, and Kenny Castillo throws him out. I'm not sure if he didn't see the ball or what the situation was there, but the ball got away from Castillo, and Nicholson, not much hustle to get down the line. But Steinmetz, the 23-year-old, was drafted. He had initially committed to Fordham University out of high school, but instead the Diamondbacks gave him $500,000 to sign. Pitch misses low, ball 1-1-0. Steinmetz is the first known practicing Orthodox Jew in all of professional baseball. Now the 1-0, and it's popped up right side back and out of play. Steinmetz, fascinating story, as he will play on the Jewish Sabbath Saturday. I say that five times fast. And on Jewish holidays, but won't travel to games in vehicles on those days. Steinmetz will make it to the stadium on foot on those following days. Only eats kosher food and foods that conform with Jewish dietary regulations. Grounded foul down the line off the bat of the right-handed hitting outfielder for Tri-City. One away here in the bottom half of the second. It's 1-0 Hillsboro. So Jacob Steinmetz getting his first action of 2026 with the Hops. And the 1-2 pitch home. And it misses low, ball two. Two balls and two strikes. Deals front Cabeza at first. Jose Mejia at second. Kaysen Cunningham at short. Yasiel Soler, the defense behind Jacob today. 2-2. Swing and a miss. Nasty pitch there. Castillo holds onto it. And down he goes. Back-to-back strikeouts for Steinmetz. And there's two away. He's faced five batters, and he's retired all five. Here's Kevin Castillo, the left fielder. Kevin Castillo, the batter. Kenny Castillo, the catcher.
1: Kevin Castillo.
0: Steinmetz said, quote, he hopes that it is possible to stay true to his religion and also play a high level of baseball at the same time. Hopes others in his community will find inspiration from him. Again, being the first known practicing Orthodox Jew to play affiliated professional baseball. Swing and a foul back, 1-1. And Jacob with a great following. Lots of fans out there. And Steinmetz wasn't really considered a prospect until his late years in high school. Had a big growth spurt that helped his fastball gain velocity as he got deep into the high school years. 1-1, misses low, ball 2-2-1. And Steinmetz played for Team Israel in the 2023 World Baseball Classic. He appeared against the Dominican Republic as a starter. How about that? Juan Soto doubled off him. That's all right. You'll take that. 2-1, misses high ball 3. Julio Rodriguez grounded out. Manny Machado struck out. Rafael Devers walked. And then Eloy Jimenez singled home a run. And then Diamondbacks second baseman Ketel Marte grounded out to end the inning. How about that for Jacob Steinmetz in the World Baseball Classic for Team Israel? Now three balls and two strikes to Capri Ortiz, the second baseman. 1-0 Hillsborough here in the bottom of the second. Infield shaded to the right side. 3-2. Popped up left side, and that's back and out of play. Steinmetz, the 77th pick in that 2021 draft. Long hair flowing out of the back of his cap. The Hops wearing their baby blue Hillsborough jerseys today with dark navy blue hats and a baby blue cap with the H logo, and that misses inside ball four. So that's the first base runner of the game for Tri-City. And that was Kevin Castillo. The scoreboard said the wrong thing, and I fell for it. Gotta trust my score sheet. Now Capri Ortiz is up. Ortiz, the second baseman for Tri-City. Ortiz bats from the right-hand side. Ortiz 1-for-6 career against Jacob Steinmetz, and he swings and fouls it back just over the press box and out of play. Ortiz against Hillsborough this year, hitting .311, 19-for-61, playing in his 17th game. Eugene has taken a 4-0 lead on Spokane, and again, that is huge for everybody else in the Northwest League, specifically these two teams. Pitch misses outside, 1-1. Both Hillsborough and Tri-City chasing that second half Northwest League championship. Again, Eugene has already clinched. The Steinmetz pitch home is low. Kenny Castillo snap throw to first. No chance to get the runner over there. Two balls and a strike. Eugene, Everett, and Spokane have a three-way tie for first place. Vancouver, two games back. Tri-City, three games back. The Hops, four games back. So everybody is within striking distance. Steinmetz, a long look in. Pitch clock at four. It's at three. He delivers home with two, and it misses outside. Ball three, 3-1. The Hops are 7-3 in their last 10 games. Eugene is 6-4 in their last 10 games. All of Everett, Spokane, and Vancouver, 4-6 in their last 10 games. The Hops, five straight wins. Runner takes off. Ground ball hit to short. Backhanded by Kaysen Cunningham. Throws it to first, and it's in time. And Dios Francabeza holds on for the final out. So Steinmetz issues a two-out walk, but it doesn't hurt him. We're through two here in Pasco. 1-0 Hillsborough on your home for Hillsborough Hops Baseball, Rip City Radio 620 AM. Always fun on the
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0: Dios Francabeza leads it off for the Hops here in the top half of the third inning. It'll be Cabeza, AOA, and Jake Josefa against Dylan Jordan. And the right-hander delivers home, swing and a miss by Cabeza, 0-1. Dios Fran, left-handed bat, and getting his first start of the week after playing quite a lot over that two-week homestand. And Cabeza smokes it into left field over a leaping Maduro for a base hit. And he continues to be productive when he gets opportunities. Cabeza was 7 for 20 over the two-week homestand. Another Hillsborough batter who hit over 300 during that spin. Again, the Hops offense really clicking on all cylinders, especially in those final four games. Cabeza out of Maracay in Venezuela. Same hometown as former Hops catcher and current Double-A catcher in the Angels organization, J.J. D'Orazio. First pitch to AOA, misses high and away, ball one. Avery Owusu-Asiedu. And really good to see Avery find his groove over the homestand. He hit over 300, 326. Five extra base hits, nine runs batted in for AOA. Misses inside, ball two. Two balls and no strikes. 11 home runs for Avery this year. That leads the current roster. He's batting 207 against right-handed pitching, just 159 against lefties. One for four in yesterday's game. And Jordan's pitch home to him. Called strike, fastball in the inside corner. Avery just cracks the top 30 on the newest Arizona Diamondbacks top 30 list. Acquired in a trade with the Philadelphia Phillies a couple days before Christmas at the end of last year. 2-1 home to him, and it's fouled back and out of play. Two balls and two strikes. Don't see many trades that time of the year, but that's when Kyle Backus was traded to the Philadelphia Phillies. Avery, dual citizen of U.S. and Canada. 2-2 pitch to him. Misses low ball three, three balls and two strikes. Avery in 2025 in the Phillies chain, 58 games in low A Clearwater. Played 49 games in high A Jersey Shore. Hit 258, seven home runs and 44 runs batted in. So he's already eclipsed the home run number plus some this year. 3-2 pitch home, hammered. Deep left center field. Alvarez going back. He's at the wall looking up. He leaps and he robs a home run. Hayden Alvarez takes away a home run from Avery Owusu-Asiedu. A true home run robbery. In his second high A game, the Angels' number three prospect takes away AOA's 12th home run of the year. There's not many true home run robberies, and that is one of them. He went over the wall and brought it back for out number one. First pitch home to Jake Josefa, and it is outside ball one. It's my fifth year doing Hops games. That might be the first true home run robbery I've seen. There's a fair amount of plays at the fence.

0: leading 1-0. Now the 1-2 pitch, and Mejia gets a hold of this one. Castillo going back. He's at the wall, and he leaps, and no getting that one. A 3-run home run for Jose Mejia. And the Hops lead it 4-0. Two batters later, they get the home run back. And Jose Mejia touches home the Hops with another early lead here in game number two. A 3-run shot for Mejia, his 7th. And Cason Cunningham now coming up. Deals Fran Cabeza, Jaque Josefa both score. Castillo gave it a jump at the wall. Thought he got that one too, but just over his glove. First pitch home to Cason Cunningham is down low, ball one. Jose Mejia continues to mash the baseball. That one just a little more loft to it than AOA's. And Dylan Jordan allows his first high A home run. 6th home run that he's allowed this year. And the count is now 2-0 to Cason Cunningham. Nobody up behind him in the bullpen as the Hops lead it 4-0. Looking for their 6th consecutive win. 2-0 pitch. Outside, ball 3 with a fastball, 3-0. Cason Cunningham with an RBI sack fly in the first. He got the scoring started. Hillsborough led it 5-0 in yesterday's game, the 3-0, and it's right down the middle for a strike, 3-1. And here today, they have given Jacob Steinmetz a 4-0 lead. He'll be coming back out for the bottom half of the third inning. Now the next pitch, Cason chases ball 4, high fastball, it's 3-2. What a turnaround for the Hillsborough Hops. They had one of the most brutal stretches you will ever see. Losing 16 of 18 games to basically begin the second half. They've fought back and they're leading 4-0 in a game that would give them their 6th straight win. Spokane is also down 4-0 to Eugene. So Eugene taking care of business. Cunningham fouls it back again. We're early in this one. Still a ton of game left. But if everything holds today, both games being 4-0, the Hops would be 3 games out of a playoff spot. Jordan's 3-2 pitch home to Cason. Swing and a foul tip. He got it. It's the 2nd out of the inning. So Cunningham was ahead in the count 3-0 and then strikes out. Jordan has thrown 55 pitches, 29 strikes. Jacob Steinmetz has been efficient so far, 29 pitches, 18 strikes. And Jose Alperia now the batter. He wears number 35 on his back, 6'2", 180-pound, 21-year-old, making his high A debut today. First pitch to him. That is hammered deep to left field. Home run for Jose Alperia in his high A debut. And the Hops lead it 5-0. That was absolutely crushed. Welcome to Hillsborough. For the 2nd straight day, the Hops lead it 5-0. Dylan Jordan in his high A debut throws a meatball, and Jose Alperia in his high A debut sends it way out of here to left. And the Hops with a 2-home run inning. Jordan's next pitch in there, a called strike, and it's 0-1. Batting cleanup in his high A debut, and he goes deep. A no doubt about her. It's his 14th home run of the year. Pitch misses low, ball one, 1-1. Yasel Soler waits on deck. It's Wallace Clark at the plate. A 2-homer inning for the Hops. 1-1. And it is a called strike in there at the knees, 1-2. Jordan delivering his 60th pitch of the game, the Tri-City right-hander home, and he swing and a miss for Wallace Clark, but a big inning for the Hops. They score 4 on 2 home runs by Jose Mejia and Jose Alperia. We'll go to the bottom half of the third. Hillsborough 5, Tri-City 0 on the Hops Broadcast Network.
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It is the bottom of the third inning, and for the second straight day, the Hawks have a 5-0 lead. And Jacob Steinmetz faces Peter Burns. It'll be Burns, Harrelson, and Jorge Ruiz, bottom part of the Dust Devils order. First pitch misses outside, ball one. Yasiel Soler at third. Cason Cunningham, the shortstop, shaded towards the second base bag, right side of the infield, playing the lefty Burns to pole. And Steinmetz, 1-0 pitch, and it misses up and in. Ball two, two balls and no strikes. Well, Steinmetz now with a five-run cushion thanks to two home runs, a three-run shot by Jose Mejia, and a solo home run by Jose Alperia in his high-A debut. Two balls and a strike to the Tri-City catcher. Burns batting eighth in the order, doing the catching for the second straight day. Just two active catchers on the Dust Devils roster, Peter Burns and the former third-round pick Alberto Rios. But Burns has gotten the nod in the first two games, fouls this one off and into the bleachers, bounces around and finds a youngster down there. 2-2. Jose Alperia, the 21-year-old outfielder, hit his 22nd minor league home run with that solo shot. The 2-2, and again it's fouled back. Josefa in left, Alperia in center, AOA in right field for the Hawks. Jacob Steinmetz, a two ball and two strike count, throws his 33rd pitch of the game and it misses inside, ball three. Warm and smoky here in the Tri-Cities. 91 degrees at first pitch. Expecting temperatures into the hundreds later in the week. Now the 3-2 home, and it is Steve Reich 3 call at the bottom of the zone. Peter Burns doesn't like it. The fastball catches the bottom of the zone, according to Reed Hoover. Reed Hoover, the home plate umpire. Ricardo Capos, the base umpire today. Third strikeout for Steinmetz. And Gage Harrelson, the final batter in the order. Nine-hole hitter at the plate with one away. Left-handed bat at a Florida State University. Steinmetz's first pitch misses outside, ball one. I'm looking at Steinmetz again. Hasn't appeared in a game with the Hawks since the end of 2024, one of the final games of the 2024 season. Missed all of 2025. Called strike 1-1. And in his games this season, Jacob Steinmetz last appeared on July the 29th against Inland Empire. 1-1 home, and it's a called strike with a breaking ball. It's one ball and two strikes. Steinmetz in that game threw 54 pitches, 30 strikes. And the right-hander delivers 1-2, swing and a miss. Back-to-back strikeouts for Steinmetz. And there's two away. He struck out the first two batters of the second, and now strikes out the first two batters of the third. And now back to the top of the order, Jorge Ruiz. Ruiz swung at the first pitch he saw from the hop starter. Flew out to center field. Tri-City flying out to center field, left field, and right field in the bottom of the first inning. Steiny delivers home. It's down low. He's taken all the way. Ball one. Steinmetz in the month of July and five rehab outings. 11 games, 15 strikeouts, 9 walks, just a .211 opponent's batting average allowed. Hit to left and right to Jacque Josefa. Had it played perfectly. That will end the inning. Tri-City goes down quietly in the third, and we're through three. Hillsborough 5, Tri-City nothing on the Hops Broadcast Network.

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0: 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Swing and a miss there by Yasiel Soler. And the count is nothing and two to the Hillsborough third baseman. Soler, Kenny Castillo, and Dios Francabeza do up for Hillsborough here in the frame. And the 0-2 home. Swing and a miss. He got him. Made Soler chase a breaking ball way out of the zone. And Soler is the first out of the fourth. Three straight outs on the strikeout for Dylan Jordan. Kenny Castillo flew out to right field in his first at-bat today. Kenny batting seventh in the order. First pitch to him, swing and a foul, and it's nothing and one. Castillo batting .214 against the Dust Devils this year. In his career, 25 games against Tri-City. Just a .207 batter, but hitting .268 overall this year. It's 9 for 36 during the homestand. Pitch misses inside. Ball one. One ball and one strike. Castillo 1 for 4 yesterday. Had an RBI single. One of the insurance runs late in the game. Also drew a walk. And this ball is hammered deep to left. Castillo back. He's at the wall. Alvarez looks up. It's gone. Home run number 4 for Kenny Castillo. And the Hops pouring it on Dylan Jordan in his high A debut. It is 6-0 in the fourth. Third home run of the game. And Kenny Castillo touches home. All three of the home runs going out to left field. Castillo, El Paria, and Mejia. And also the home run that was taken away. So the Hops teeing off on the right-hander. Six runs, six hits. First pitch called strike, nothing and one. One in the first, four in the third, one here in the fourth. 0-1 home, misses low. Cabeza with a single and a run scored in his first at-bat. Cabeza still looking for his first home run with the Hops. 1-1, misses outside ball two, 2-1. Cabeza 2025 season, full season in Visalia, but really would only play 1 to 2 games a week. Primarily a DH, also appeared at catcher and second base. 45 games at .255. Over 12 games, Cabeza hit .324 to end the season. Swing and a miss there. It's 3-2. Broke into professional ball as an infielder and a little outfield. Didn't begin catching until his third year of pro ball. Now the 3-2 to him, and it's strike three call. Frozen, and another strikeout for Jordan. Four straight outs on the strikeout. 99 on the radar gun, and here's AOA. The Hops with three home runs, and one of them that was taken away. A three-run shot by Jose Mejia, solo home run by Kenny Castillo, a solo home run by Jose Alperia. Pitch home to Avery, misses outside ball one, 1-0. Avery 0 for 1 was robbed by Alvarez in center field. The 1-0 home, and it misses inside ball two, two balls and no strikes. There's nobody up behind Jordan, as he's allowed six runs, all of them earned. A walk and five strikeouts. That is crushed deep to left field. Castillo looking up, not getting that one. Way, way, way gone. And the Hops have a four home run game. They lead it 7-0 here in the fourth. I did not see where that landed, but it was way out of here. Might have cleared the scoreboard in left field. Avery gets one back after being robbed of a home run earlier in the game. and a four home run game for the Hops, and there is two outs here in the fourth inning. First pitch home, outside, ball one to Jake Josefa. To pull out the record book, and we're only in the fourth inning. There's still nobody up behind Dylan Jordan. He's allowed seven hits and seven runs in his high A debut. Pitch misses outside, ball two, two balls and no strikes. One of the Angels' top pitching prospects, and the Hops teeing off on the right-hander. That ball is crushed, but right to Jorge Ruiz. And Ruiz will make the final catch of the inning. But for the second time today, for the second straight inning, the Hops hit two home runs. And they're in full control as we go to the bottom of the fourth. It is 7-0 Hillsboro on the Hops Broadcast Network.
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0: Bottom of the fourth inning, and nothing brings people together like a day at the ballpark. It's something that connects us all. At United Community Credit Union, they know what connects us unites us. They're focused on inclusive financial solutions for everyone, no matter your situation. Come find out why they say there is more that unites us. You, us, unite us. First pitch of the inning is popped up to right field, and AOA will see it through the smoke, and there's one away. It is hard to see the ball right now, as the smoke is covering the skies. Dusk is upon us, and already a tough time of the night to see the ball. I truthfully did not see where that AOA home run landed. First pitch, and it's outside. Steinmetz trips as he delivers home. It's nothing and one. So AOA's 12th home run, Kenny Castillo's fourth, Alperia's first, and Jose Mejia his fourth. Four home runs in four innings. Back-to-back two home run innings. That is crushed foul. Look out down the line. The Hops franchise record for home runs in a game is five. They have hit four home runs in a game eight times. They hit five in a game in 2024 at Spokane on August the 1st. Misses outside, ball two, two balls and no strikes. So now Jacob Steinmetz working with a 7-0 lead. Tri-City looking for their first hit of the game, and this is sky high to left. Soler giving chase. The shortstop, Kaysen Cunningham, saying he has it, and he does. Right in front of the Hops bullpen. And just like that, there's two away. Jacob Steinmetz picking up right where Junior Ciprian left off yesterday. Two away here in the fourth. Cole fouls out to Cunningham, and now Ryan Nicholson. He was a strikeout victim in the first. Tri-City didn't have their first hit until the sixth inning yesterday. Steinmetz looking to keep them hitless through four. And the right-hander delivers home. It is outside, ball one. Seven runs, seven hits, four home runs for Hillsborough. And the 1-0 fouled off the top of the netting and gets into the stands, and it's caught by a fan. Nice play. Top of the sixth inning in Spokane, Eugene 4, Spokane nothing. And just getting going in Everett. Everett 1, Vancouver nothing. 1-1, and it's popped back and out of play. The Arizona Diamondbacks pouring it on the San Diego Padres. That game is in the fourth inning. They have an 8-0 lead. Tim Tawa, former Hop and Westland High School star, with a home run for the Diamondbacks. The 1-2 misses outside 2-2. Yeah, that Tim Tawa, if you're listening in the Portland metro area, came across the broadcast. Tim Tawa, drafted by the Arizona Diamondbacks after his time at Stanford. Tawa, I believe to this day, still has most of the passing records in OSAA 6A football in the state of Oregon. Yards, touchdowns, completions for his time at Westland High School, and that hits Nicholson on the foot. It hits him. And on a 2-2 pitch, Ryan Nicholson will take first base. So Tim Tawa with a home run, his sixth of the year. Ryan Waldschmidt, former Hop, batting ninth in the order. He's got a couple hits, has his batting average up to .296. Corbin Carroll with two hits. The Diamondbacks, 10 hits and 8 runs through 4. And the Hops not far behind it. Hillsborough through 4, 7 runs on 7 hits. As Casey Mize, who was just acquired by the San Diego Padres, allowed 9 hits and 8 runs. Ouch. 1-0 here to Kendry Maduro, the shortstop. Runner at first is Ryan Nicholson. Still looking for their first hit of the game. Line drive down the line and foul. So a ball and a strike. This series will be through Sunday, 7:05 first pitch. The remainder of the four games this week, yes, including Sunday. Another 7:05 start on a Sunday here in Tri-City. Now the 1-1 pitch misses low. We'll go home after the game Sunday, have Monday off, and then welcome the Eugene Emeralds to the new Hops ballpark. But not a six-game series next week. It will be a six-game series, but only three at home. So three at home Tuesday through Thursday, and then Friday, Saturday, Sunday at PK Park. Ball hit to center. And underneath it enough, Alperia just shy of the track. He'll make the catch. And Jacob Steinmetz with another easy inning. He hits Ryan Nicholson on a 2-2 pitch. But again, Tri-City does not have a hit as we go to the fifth. Hillsborough 7, Tri-City nothing on the Hops Broadcast Network.
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0: It is the top of the fifth inning. Jose Mejia will lead things off in a first pitch called strike. Nothing in one. Mejia with a three-run home run in the four-run third inning. The Hops with back-to-back innings with two-plus home runs. I should say two home runs exactly. They had two home runs in the third inning and two home runs in the fourth inning. It's a ball and a strike here to Mejia. Mejia, Alperia, Kenny Castillo, and Avery Owusu-Asiedu with home runs in the game today. And AOA was robbed of a home run in his first at-bat. He should have two. Dylan Jordan chased from the game after four. Four innings, seven hits, seven runs, a walk, and five strikeouts. Again, franchise record for Hillsborough for home runs in a game is five. They're at four right now. Two balls and two strikes to Mejia. New right-hander on for Tri-City is Luke Schaefer. Pitch misses low. Ball three. Three balls and two strikes. Schaefer, 6'3", 220 pounds. Signed out of the Pioneer League. Both Luke Schaefer and Luke Cooper signed from the same team in the Pioneer League. The 3-2 line to third and right to a lunging Harold Cole. Jose Mejia lines out. Hard contact again by the Hop second baseman. And there's one away. Here's Cason Cunningham. Cunningham with two home runs this season in his high A debut season. Had an RBI sacrifice fly in the first, a strikeout swinging in the third. Swings and lines this one down the line and foul. Cunningham, the Hops shortstop, batting third in the order today. Alperia waits on deck. Now the 0-1 pitch home. And it's a swing and a miss. Cason comes up empty there. He was ahead in the count. Three balls and no strikes. And Dylan Jordan fought back to strike him out. Now behind in the count, nothing and two. The right-hander delivers, and it's a swing and a foul back. So Dylan Jordan gives way to Luke Schaefer. Schaefer out of the bullpen for Tri-City, 25 years old, out of Ball State University, his 20th game of the year. 44 innings pitched. He delivers home, and it's lifted to center. Right to the center fielder, Alvarez. He'll take a couple steps to his left, makes the catch, and there's two away. Schaefer, 2-2 record in his affiliated pro debut season. 44 innings, as I mentioned, 47 strikeouts, but he throws strikes, just 11 walks, and a .257 batting average against two opponents. Alperia, the batter, he had a moonshot home run in his last at-bat, first pitch to him, and it's outside ball one. He lined one back to Jordan in his first at-bat, and a solo home run in the third, one of the four home runs today. Now the 1-0, misses low, ball 2-0. Luke Schaefer has allowed three home runs in 44 innings, one save and two opportunities. Three of his 20 appearances have been starts this year for the right-hander out of Ball State. 2-0 home, way outside ball three, 3-0. Wallace Clark, the DH, on deck. Now hopefully J.D. Dix will be back in the lineup tomorrow. Dix was a late scratch before the game. He was supposed to be the DH. Wallace Clark instead getting the start. 3-0, down low, four-pitch walk, ball four. So Hillsborough with another base runner. They've had a base runner in every game so far. Or every inning so far, I should say. And now Wallace Clark, who drew a walk in his first at-bat. He was caught stealing in the second. Dylan Jordan faced the minimum in the second after the leadoff walk to Clark because of the caught stealing. Clark still bats from the left-hand side. The right-hander Schaefer delivers home. It's a called strike. And it's nothing and one. Runner at first. It is El Pereira, the 0-1, misses inside with a breaking ball. One ball and one strike. Yasiel Soler had that two-home run game back here on the 7th of July. He waits on deck. The Hops with four home runs in this game. 1-1. Grounded to first. Right there, Ryan Nicholson. He'll take it to the bag himself. That will end the inning. Nothing doing for the Hops. Around a two-out walk. Luke Schaefer posts a zero. Bottom of the fifth coming up. Tri-City still looking for their first hit of the game. And we'll have another debut out of the bullpen. We'll take a timeout on the Hops Broadcast Network.
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3: 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The most competitive basketball league on earth is on CBS this Sunday. 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
2: 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This is Real Britain. I thought it was Joe Ariola warming up in the bullpen. Both of them 6'2". Ariola, 22 years old. Britain, 23, and it will be the former Oregon Duck out of the bullpen. This ball hits a shallow left center field. Josefa going over. He leaps back across his body and makes the catch. Athletic play by the Hops left fielder, and there's one away. Rio Britton's 19th game of the year. He's made 13 starts, 76 in the third innings pitched. And Britton has been really good this year, 3.89 ERA. Struck out 95 batters, allowing just a .239 opponent batting average against. Jacob Steinmetz, his return is in the books. Four scoreless, hitless innings. Swinging at a long foul ball off the bat of Capri Ortiz, nothing and one. Rio was in the starting rotation for a while after beginning the season out of the bullpen. Rio started 13 consecutive games. Misses inside 1-1. His last outing came against Everett. He allowed 5 hits and 3 runs. He struck out 10. The Hops had 2 10 strikeout games in that series. Rio Britton and David Hageman. Another 1-1. Swing and a foul back, and it's 1-2. Again, the Hops working on a no-hitter into the fifth inning. So a ball in, 2 strikes to the right-hander Capri Ortiz, and it misses low. Britton out of University of Oregon and NC State University. The southpaw, one of the many left-handers out of the Hops bullpen. Britton, Ariola, Craig, Dodson, Montiel, and Reed, all lefties. Line drive. Can't hit it any harder than that, right to Jose Mejia. And Capri Ortiz can't believe it. He just looks up to the heavens. That was smoked. And Jose Mejia looking down at his left hand, even with the glove, that one stung. And there's two away. Mejia took his glove off and looked down at his left hand. And Capri Ortiz just now getting to the dugout. He could not believe that was an out. First pitch, swing and a miss. Peter Burns the batter. The Hops looking to take a no-hitter into the sixth inning for the second consecutive game. Junior Cyprian took a no-hitter into the sixth inning yesterday. And the 0-1 pitch is low. Ball 1-1-1. Right side of the infield playing Peter Burns towards the line. And the 1-1 pitch, wave and a miss. Britton 93 on the fastball there. And the left-hander delivers home looking for a 1-2-3 frame. He should get it. Ground ball hit to second. Jose Mejia throws to first. And for the second straight game, the Hops are taking a no-hitter into the sixth inning. Hillsborough leads it 7-0 on the Hops Broadcast Network.
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0: 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The Hops with a 7-0 lead. As Schaefer back out for another inning of work, he'll face Yasiel Soler. And his first pitch is grounded back up the middle into the glove of a diving shortstop who throws to first. Great play again by the shortstop, Maduro. Soler out at first. Anybody else running, maybe other than this guy, Kenny Castillo, they're going to beat that out. But got to give a lot of credit to the youngster at short. He made a fine play and skipped it across the dirt to Ryan Nicholson at first base. He knows he's just got to get it over there to Nicholson, and he'll clean up the rest, and he did just that. Nothing and one to Kenny Castillo. Castillo with one of the four home runs today. And he fouls it back to the screen. It's nothing and two. For the second straight game, the Hops are taking a no-hitter to the sixth inning. A team in 14 years that has never thrown a no-hitter. Now the 0-2 pitch home. And this ball is hit to left, but hangs up for the left fielder Castillo. Castillo flies out to Castillo, and there's two away. Schaefer has retired three straight batters. And now deals front Cabeza. Cabeza getting his first start of the week. AOA waiting on deck for the Hops. First pitch to him is outside, ball one. So 1-0, 7 hits, 7 runs for Hillsboro, including 4 home runs. The 1-0 home to him, and it misses inside, ball two. 2 balls and no strikes. So 2-0 to Cabeza. Cabeza, catcher by trade. And the 2-0 to him. Inside, ball three. 3 balls and no strikes. Cabeza trying to reach base again. There's nobody up in the Hops bullpen. Rio Britton expected to pitch multiple innings here today. The 3-0 is down low, ball four. Another good at-bat. Hops batters yesterday drew 9 walks. The walk there by Schaefer is the second one that he has issued. It's the third walk of the game. Jacob Steinmetz walked one. Rio Britton has not walked one, or has not walked anybody through a scoreless inning. It is the top of the seventh inning in Spokane. Eugene leading 5-0. At bottom of the fourth in Everett, Vancouver 4, Everett 1. AOA, ground ball, weakly hit to short. They'll go the short way to second. Capri Ortiz steps on the bag. That will end the inning. Schaefer walks one again with 2 outs for the second straight frame. And we'll go to the bottom half of the sixth inning. Tri-City still looking for a hit. It is 7-0 Hillsboro on the Hops Broadcast Network.
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0: First pitch, swing and a foul back off the bat of Gage Harrelson. It's nothing and one. Jacob Steinmetz with four scoreless innings. This ball lined to left. Josefa going over, and he makes a diving catch. Chake Josefa takes away what could have been the first hit of the game off the bat of Gage Harrelson. It's a fine play for the first out, as the Hops have still not allowed a hit. It was the second batter of the sixth inning yesterday who picked up the first hit for Tri-City. Top of the order, Jorge Ruiz, the batter. And the 0-1 pitch, or the first pitch, is fouled off, and now it's 0-1. Nothing in one. The Hops with one no-hitter in franchise history. It's one of their first ever games, August the 31st of 2013. Now the 0-1 is hit through the side, and they won't have another one. Base hit for Jorge Ruiz for the second night in a row. The second batter of the sixth inning gets a base knock. So Ruiz aboard. That'll extend his on-base streak to 11. And Tri-City with their first hit of the game. The Dust Devils with three hits in yesterday's game. Three different batters with a single. Rio Britton now working out of the stretch. The first pitch home misses inside. So Ruiz aboard at first. The visiting team winning all three games in the Northwest League tonight. As Britton keeps an eye on first base, the left-hander delivers home, tailing fastball, swing and a miss. Checking on Double A Amarillo. Amarillo wins again. They beat Arkansas 5-2 in 11 innings. Jordan Lawler on a rehab assignment there had a hit. Ben McLaughlin with three hits. Alberto Barriga with a double. And Sawyer Hawks picked up the win. Brian Curley, 7 one-run innings. Sawyer Hawks pitched the final two innings of that game and struck out three. 1-2 misses low. Ball two, two balls and two strikes. So Amarillo on quite the roll. The Hops on quite the roll. Let's take a look at AAA Reno. Reno is on a roll, and they lead 6-3 against El Paso. Christian Robinson and A.J. Vukovic with home runs for Reno. Throw over to first and back in there safely. Yumin Lin getting the start for Reno. Alvarez has flown out to the outfield twice. He's 0 for 2. Rio's 2-2 to him. Skips into home. Good stop there by Kenny Castillo. Josefa in left. Now Perea in center. AOA in right. As the sun almost completely set here, but the smoke covering the outfield sky. Again, looking up at the light towers, it looks like it's raining. The smoke is so heavy. And the 3-2 pitch home is inside ball four. So the Dust Devils with some life here in the sixth inning as they trail 6-0. The Hops looking to win their sixth consecutive game. And the Hillsboro Hops are proud to partner with Wild Roots, made with real fruit and crafted for easy sipping. Whether you're at the game or celebrating after, Wild Roots, always true to the fruit. First pitch home to Harold Cole, swing and a miss. Cole is 0 for 2. He's flown out twice today. 0 for yesterday. And time is called by the batter, Cole. Cole, 25 years old. Born and raised in Boston, Massachusetts. Now lives in Houston, Texas. 8 home runs, 24 runs batted in for him. Hitting 250 this year against right-handed pitching. Batting 206 against lefties. 7 of his 8 home runs coming against right-handed pitching, too. So reverse splits there for Cole, who bats right-handed. Pitch misses there. Ball 1, 1 ball and 1 strike. Bottom of the 6th inning. The Hops lead it 7-0. Here in Game 2 of this 6-game series. Britton keeping an eye at first. The 1-1 is roped. Foul down the line. Scorching line drive that goes way foul, and the count is 1-2. I don't think Rio will be throwing that pitch again. Caught a lot of the plate there from Cole. Dan Billardello, the Tri-City skipper, inside the third base coach's box. First base coach Brian Rupp. And Britton's 1-2. High, check swing. No, he didn't go. There's nobody up in the Hops bullpen behind Rio Britton. Jacob Steinmetz threw 56 pitches. Britton will be throwing his 24th of the game. Hillsborough's projected starter tomorrow is one of the Diamondbacks' top pitching prospects, Patrick Forbes. Check swing. Does he go here? And yes, he does. No appeal, and I think that's what Cole is arguing. The home plate umpire rings him up without an appeal, and there's two away. Surprised the skipper, Dan Billardello, isn't arguing that one. Usually they want the home plate umpire to at least check, but no check there, and Britton gets the strikeout, two away. 2-on-2 out, bottom of the sixth inning. Ryan Nicholson, one of the best hitters in the Northwest League this year. First pitch, called strike. Britton, all sorts of movement on that sinking, cutting fastball. Downward movement into the left-handed hitter. A definition of a sinker. Gets a lot of ground ball outs, looking for one here. 0-1. Called strike, nothing in two. Nicholson thought it was high. He steps out of the box, 17 on the pitch clock. He's got to be back in and engage with the pitcher by the 10-second mark. It's at 10 right now, and they're ready to go. Ruiz at second. He broke up the no-no. Runner at first. And Britton delivers home. It is outside. Good location there from Britton, but doesn't get a chase. It was outside. And the count is 1-2. Peyton Alvarez at first base for the Dust Devils. Tri-City 11-8 against Hillsborough this year as the two teams play in their 20th meeting of the year. 1-2 home, up high. Tri-City 30-19 here at home in this building. 5-5 in their last 10. The Dust Devils 3 games behind Eugene, Everett, and Spokane entering play today. The Hops were 4 games back. Now the 2-2 instead of spin to second base. Back into second goes Harold Cole. Center fielder Alperia playing very deep in center. Josefa in left playing straight up. AOA also playing deep in right. 2 balls and 2 strikes to the Tri-City first baseman. Britton delivers. Breaking ball. Strike 3 called. Got him on the inside corner. Nicholson throws his helmet on the ground. He's disgusted with the call. And Rio Britton gets back-to-back strikeouts to end the inning. We're through 6. It's all Hillsborough. The Hops 7. Tri-City nothing on the Hops Broadcast Network.
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0: Top of the order for the Hops here in the seventh inning. Jake Josefa leads it off. And Schaefer's first pitch is right down Broadway for a strike, nothing and one. Hillsborough, 7 runs on 7 hits, including 4 home runs. Jose Mejia, Jose Alperia, Kenny Castillo, and Avery Owusu-Aseidu with homers here today. All of them coming against the starter, Dylan Jordan. Jake behind in the count, nothing and two. He's got a two-hit game out of the leadoff spot. That one misses outside ball one, 1-2. The Hops every day, leadoff batter and center fielder Slade Caldwell getting a day off, not in the lineup today. And the 1-2 home to Josefa, swing and a miss, good breaking ball there from Schaefer. So one away, that is Schaefer's first strikeout. And Jose Mejia, who stung the ball a couple times today, comes up. 1-for-3. It's a 3-run home run. Had a line drive off his bat to the third baseman, Harold Cole, in his last time up. One of the 4 home runs for the Hops. First pitch, inside ball one. So the Hops will send Patrick Forbes to the bump tomorrow. Caden Grice on Friday. Mason Marriott on Saturday. And Kyle Ayers in the series finale on Sunday. Pitch home. High chopper hit to short. Miscommunication between the second baseman and shortstop, but Maduro still gets in. Mejia, I think, thought he was safe. Gift and Gope just kind of staring at the first base umpire. Maduro with another fine play at shortstop. He's showing off his strong arm. Made his high A debut yesterday. That's Kendry Maduro. Maduro, 6'2", 205-pounder out of Central Florida. Grew up in Aruba, but resides in Orlando, Florida. 1-0 to Cason Cunningham. Cunningham looking for his first hit of the game. Had a productive at-bat in the first to score the first run. Sacrifice fly. Called strike on a fastball, 1-1. Last time the Hops were here, Cason Cunningham missed the weekend games as he was in the All-Star Futures game in Philadelphia for All-Star Weekend. 1-1. Just low. Ball 2. 2-1. Cunningham with the Hops batting 245. He's the Diamondbacks' number 2 prospect, just behind Demetrio Crisantes. But 2-1 to him. Chopped weakly to second base. Charged by Ortiz. Got a throw quick. He does and gets him. And that is the final out. 1-2-3 go the Hops in the seventh. It's time to stretch here at Gisa Stadium. It is 7-0 Hillsborough on the Hops Broadcast Network.
1: 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Not gonna do it.
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1: But it's... Ew!
2: 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It's the little things that get ignored that...

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0: The shortstop, Kendry Maduro, leads things off for Tri-City. He's shown off some great defense over these two games. Just getting called up from low A, Rancho Cucamonga. Rancho Cucamonga used to be a Dodgers affiliate, now an Angels affiliate with the brand new team in Ontario, California. A ball and no strikes to Maduro. It'll be Maduro, Castillo, and Ortiz for Tri-City. Swing, get a miss. Rio Britton has posted zeros so far. Jacob Steinmetz, 4 scoreless. Rio Britton, 2 scoreless. Only one hit for Tri-City after they only had 3 yesterday. 1-1. Swing, get a foul back, and it's 1 ball and 2 strikes. Tri-City overall this year is 52-51. A loss would bring them to 500. They're 17-20 in the second half. Ground ball, and it's foul tipped at the plate. The Hops hold on to win this game. They would be 17-21. Tri-City would also be 17-21. And both teams would be 3 games out of a playoff spot. Eugene with a 5-0 lead against Spokane. And swing and a miss there. Kenny Castillo throws to first, and there's the out. 3 straight strikeouts for Rio Britton. 1 away here in the 7th. 7-0 in our game, and then bottom of the 5th inning at Everett, it's 6-1 Vancouver. So the visiting teams all winning by at least 5 runs. All 3 games in the Northwest League were blowouts yesterday as well. And Britton's first pitch to the left-handed hitting Kelvin Castillo. It's a swing and a miss. Castillo, the left fielder, walked in the 2nd. He flew out to left in the 5th. The 0-1 to him misses off the glove of Kenny Castillo, and it's to the backstop. So Kevin Castillo at the plate. Kenny Castillo, the Hops catcher. 3 catchers listed on the Hops roster. Carlos Vera Onda and Dios Franca Beza, the other 2. 1-1. Check swing. Does he go? Yes, he does. It's 1-2. So again, a game where the Hops have multiple top prospects not in the lineup. Slade Caldwell not in the lineup. J.D. Dix not in the lineup. Carlos Vera Onda not in the lineup. 1-2 home. Popped up. It's playable. Kenny Castillo giving chase. He has to run a long way in foul territory. He snares it right in front of his dugout, and there's 2 away. Capri Ortiz coming up. This would be the 4th time in the game that Tri-City would go down 1-2-3 if Britton can get Ortiz. Britton's first inning of work in the 5th was 1-2-3. Tri-City going down 1-2-3 in the 1st and 3rd.
1: Hey friends, thank you for being here tonight for Dusty's birthday and other people's birthdays.
0: The 2nd straight game that the Hops took a no-hitter to the 6th inning. Tri-City with singles in both games to break up the no-hitter in the 6th inning. But Hillsborough with a commanding 7-0 lead here in Game 2. Capri Ortiz lined out in his last at-bat. And this one is lined foul, and he broke his bat. He's going to need a new piece of lumber as that one goes down into the Hops bullpen. Ortiz will walk back to the first base side Tri-City dugout to get a new bat. Right-hander warming up in the Tri-City pen is Benny Thompson. So nothing and one. It was a 92-mile-an-hour fastball that jammed him.

0: Right side of the infield, wide open for Ortiz. The second baseman, Mejia, shaded towards the bag. Dios Francabeza playing shaded towards the first base bag. 0-1 swing and a miss. So Britton ahead here, nothing and two, looking for three scoreless innings after Jacob Steinmetz tossed four scoreless innings. The Dust Devils only have four hits this entire series. The 0-2 grounded to third, right off the glove of Yasiel Soler, and no play for Kasem Cunningham. It'll be a hit for Capri Ortiz. So a slower rolling ground ball to third, and Soler just couldn't grab it as he went down to a slide. That'll be a base hit. Ortiz with an infield single and another two-out base runner. Tri-City with a two-out base runner in the second on a walk. A two-out base runner in the fourth on a hit-by-pitch. And now a two-out base runner in the seventh on a single. Left-on-left matchup. And the pitch home to Peter Burns. Grounded, back up the middle, into center field, base hit. Capri Ortiz turns around second. He'll get into third. And the Dust Devils have runners on the corners, back-to-back hits. And now Tri-City with more hits in the last two pitches than they had the entire rest of the game. Jose Mejia was not shaded towards the second base bag. If he was playing where he was on the batter before, it would have been hit right to him. But slowly rolled back up the middle in between Cunningham and Mejia. And runners on the corners for the Dust Devils. Gage Harrelson, the batter. Left on left again, and Britton's first pitch is low. Good stop there by Kenny Castillo. It's nothing, or 1-0. 1-0 to Harrelson, .222 batter this year. 16 runs batted in for the former Florida State Seminole. No wind, the American flag at a standstill in left field. Pitch home, swing and a miss. Heavy smoke in the outfield. The sun has completely gone down here in Pasco. Another hot and smoky day here in the Tri-Cities. Ball and a strike to the DH, Harrelson. Britton takes the entire clock and delivers and fouls it straight back, and it's a ball and two strikes. 18 seconds the pitch clock with runners on base. And Britton takes almost every second of it. He works slowly. Britton now has the sign. He comes set. He'll wait, then wait, then wait. Britton still with it, and now his windup starts. And it's fouled off the mask of Kenny Castillo. He'll flex his neck back and forth. The home plate umpire comes out from his crouch to give Kenny a couple extra seconds. He'll walk a baseball out to Rio Britton. Castillo looks over to the dugout and says he's all right. And Castillo back on with the mask. He gets a tap from the plate umpire, and we're good to go. Back-to-back foul ball straight back off the bat of Harrelson. Runners on the corner. 7-0 Hillsboro, bottom of the seventh. Britton's pitch home, and strike three called. Curveball froze him, and Tri-City strands runners at the corners. We're through seven. It is 7-0 Hillsboro on the Hops Broadcast Network.
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0: Pitching change here for the Dust Devils as we go to the eighth inning of play. Seth Hoyland here with you on the Hops Broadcast Network. Jose Alperia will lead things off. He's got one of the four home runs for Hillsboro today. The Hops franchise record for home runs in a game is five. And Dios Fran... Well, they announced Dios Fran Cabeza. It is not Dios Fran Cabeza batting. It is Jose Alperia. And the first pitch misses, ball one. Seven hits for the Hops. Four of them have left the yard, including one that was robbed. A home run that was taken away by the center fielder Alvarez. AOA could have a two-home run game. Thompson delivers outside, ball two. Two balls and no strikes. Schaefer effective in relief. Three shutout innings after the Hops got seven hits and seven runs off the starter Dylan Jordan. Interestingly enough, the Hops are one for one today with runners in scoring position. The only hit with runners in scoring position was the three-run home run by Jose Mejia. Thompson, second reliever used today by Dan Bilardello. 2-1, big swing and a miss. Benny Thompson, 24 years old. He's appearing in his 101st career game out of Troy. What a season the Troy Trojans had this year. He's got good strikeout numbers in his minor league career. 207 strikeouts in 140 career innings. Changeup misses, low ball, 3-3-2. Got a 3-3 record this year. The 5.00 ERA. Three saves, 45 innings, 56 strikeouts. Three balls and two strikes from Thompson to Alperia, and it is outside, ball four. Issues a walk, and the Hops with a leadoff base runner. That's the third time that he's reached base today. In his high A debut, he's reached base three times. Now Wallace Clark. Clark has walked, has struck out, and grounded out to first. Thompson, despite the good strikeout numbers, has a high whip. It's walks and hits per innings pitch. You want that number to be as close to one as possible. Anything below one is considered very good. Thompson at 1.76. And it's because of the free passes. Thompson has allowed 48 free passes, now 49 of them in 45 innings on the dot. In 44 games last year in the Cal League, he posted a 1.91 ERA. He struck out exactly 100 batters in 61 and a third innings and allowed a batting average against of just 149 in an entire season in the Cal League. And now the catcher, Peter Burns, coming out to talk to him. Yeah, impressive stuff from Benny Thompson last year. 11 of 12 as well for saves. He only allowed 31 hits in 61 innings.
4: Folks, you won't believe this. It's someone else's birthday. Happy birthday, Sophia. Birthday's everywhere today.
0: So 2-0 here to Wallace as Benny Thompson trying to find the zone. His team trailing 7-0. Hillsboro back-to-back innings with two home runs. And the 2-0 to Wallace, called strike. So whatever the catcher Peter Burns said to him got him to find the zone there. It's two balls and one strike. Alperia over there at first base. Ryan Nicholson, the first baseman, holding him on. And Benny's 2-1. Swing, get a miss, good fastball there. Two balls and two strikes. I'll mention the Diamondbacks score was pretty similar to our game last time I checked. And the Diamondbacks in the top of the eighth inning, they lead it 8-0. Our game in the top of the eighth inning is 7-0, so almost identical. Swing and a miss and strike three. Wallace Clark goes down. He's a strikeout victim. And there's one away. Yasiel Soler, who had struck out twice today, twice against Dylan Jordan, and a ground out to short in his last at-bat. Looking at the box score, it looks like Corbin Carroll was subbed out of the game, hopefully not because of an injury. Jorge Barrosa came into the game for him, hopefully just because it was an 8-0 lead. Ryan Waldschmidt with a three-hit game. Soler swings and sends a sky-high pop-up through the smoke and foul down the right field line. Yeah, really hard to track that ball as the field lights shining. Smoke covering the sky. On this Wednesday night, August the 5th. Benny Thompson's 0-1. Swing and a miss. High fastball. Soler chased it 96 from Thompson. It's nothing and two. The bottom of the eighth inning, Tri-City will have the top part of the order due up. And the 0-2 to Yasiel is crushed deep to left field. That is the fifth home run of the game, tying a franchise record. Yasiel Soler goes deep, and the Hops lead it 9-0. The second time in franchise history, the Hillsboro Hops have had a five-home run game. And Soler touches home. He is the fifth different player with a home run today. Eighth hit of the game for the Hops. Five of them have left the yard. They lead it 9-0. Here's Kenny Castillo. That one was crushed out to left field. All five of the home runs have been to left today. One more would be a franchise record. And five outs to work with. Swing and a foul back. Again, Benny Thompson, a tough customer out there on the mound. Thompson, in 100 career minor league games, has only allowed 7 home runs. So the Hops have tied the franchise record, 5 home runs here in the 8th inning. 0-1, swing and a foul back. Soler did damage here. Last time the Hops played, he had a 2 home run game on Tuesday and then missed the rest of the series with a back injury. Thompson looks in a long stare, the 0-2, swing, get a foul tip, and down goes Kenny Castillo. So second strikeout of the inning. Home runs today. Jose Mejia, Jose Alperia, Kenny Castillo, Avery Owusu-Asiru, and Yasiel Soler. More players in the Hops lineup than not have homered today. 5 of 9 have hit a home run. Dan Diosfront Cabeza, first pitch to him, swing and a miss. Cabeza has yet to go deep here at the high A level, but getting regular playing time. Cabeza, 23 years old, out of Maracay, Venezuela. 0-1 to a check swing, but he went around, and it's nothing in two. Hillsborough with 1 in the first, 4 in the third, 2 in the fourth, 2 here in the eighth inning. Benny Thompson sets at the belt, and the right-hander looks in and delivers home. Way over the head of Peter Burns off the backstop, and fastball that missed everything. So a ball and two strikes, 8 hits, 9 runs for the Hops, just 3 hits, nothing to show for the Dust Devils. Benny Thompson's pitch home, and it's grounded down the line, just barely foul. I don't know about that. And Gifting Gope doesn't look too thrilled with it. I don't know. Base umpire standing right there, we'll have to go with what he said, but That might have been a fair ball down the line. Now the 1-2 pitch home to Cabeza, and it's fouled off. Long foul ball down the left field line, and we'll do the 1-2 count again. Benny Thompson in 44 games last year allowed just one home run. Yasiel Solares taking it deep here in the eighth. Thompson sets at the belt, and again the 1-2. And this time it is swung on and missed. Cabeza goes down, but the Hops get two. We'll go to the bottom of the eighth. Hillsborough 9, Tri-City nothing on the Hops Broadcast Network.
5: And man, this time's been the next 1,386. Thanks for from the Tri-City Festival, the Hillsborough Hops and the Northwest League, for attending our game here tonight. Also time to take a look at...
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0: First pitch from Rio Britton to Jorge Ruiz is a called strike, nothing in one. Britton has posted three scoreless innings after Jacob Steinmetz had four scoreless innings. Swing and a miss there by Ruiz, and he's behind nothing in two. Nobody up behind Rio. Could close this game out today. It's the Hops leading 9-0. 0-2 fouled straight back to the screen. Eight hits, nine runs for the Hops. They've tied their franchise record with five home runs. Hillsborough hitting five home runs on August the 1st of 2024 at Spokane. Out of the 0-2 to Ruiz, and it's fouled straight back. For the second straight night, Tri-City with just three hits in the game. And again, for the second straight night, the Hops took a no-hitter to the sixth inning. The 0-2 pitch home is fouled off down the line. Game three of this series will be tomorrow. First pitch here at 7:05, airtime at 6:50, as it will be the rest of the week. 0-2 pitch home and fouled off. Jorge Ruiz with one of the three hits today for Tri-City. He broke up the no-hitter in the sixth inning. Britton came in the fifth, tossed a 1-2-3 fifth inning. And the left-hander's 0-2 inside. So Ruiz battling here against Rio Britton. Top of the order due up here for Tri-City. Ruiz, Alvarez, and Cole. Umpire gets a new set of baseballs from the ball boy coming out of the third base dugout. And everybody back to their spots. Hops infield playing straight up. Outfield as well. Against the left-handed hitting leadoff batter. 1-2 pitch. Swing and a miss. Got him, and Castillo will throw down to first to complete the out, and there's one away. Another strikeout for Rio Britton. Britton with two in the sixth. He had two in the seventh, and now one to begin the eighth. Aiden Alvarez, the Angels' number three prospect, reached base in the sixth inning on a walk, flew out twice, fly ball to left, fly ball to right, and also robbed a home run. Off the bat of Avery Owusu-Asiedu. This is a high fly ball hit to deep right and foul down the line. Off the old batting cages down the right field line. Alvarez batting second in the order in a second high A game. The 0-1, and it misses low, and it's ball one, one ball and one strike. Britton's 1-1, misses inside ball two, two balls and one strike. Two and one, 9-0 Hops. The former Oregon Duck delivers home, and this ball is hit to left, shallow left field. Josefa on the run, and he can't get to it. Cason Cunningham also ends up out there in shallow left field. It'll be a broken bat double for Hayden Alvarez. His first high A extra base hit as Josefa and Cunningham both hustling as hard as they could. They met in shallow left field and neither of them could come up with it. Outfield out there again in pretty rough shape, and the ball hit the grass and just died. It just sat there. Nothing really going to roll very hard on that outfield grass. As Harold Cole comes up for the fourth time today, Cole has flown out, popped out, and struck out 0 for 3. Four hits now for the Dust Devils compared to eight for the Hops, but Hillsborough leads it 9-0. Cole with 24 runs batted in here in high A. First pitch outside ball one. Tri-City making Rio Britton work here in the frame. The Hops have only used Jacob Steinmetz and Rio Britton here today after yesterday, John West. Line drive, base hit into left field. Jaque Josefa will throw home, and it's cut off. The runner falls down. Now they got him tied up. What will the runner at third do? Dios Francabeza runs it to second, and the Hops don't care. They'll let the run score, and it's 9-1. So they end up getting the out, but Hayden Alvarez comes in to score. And I think at that point, Dios Francabeza realized we can give up the run. So the shutout is gone, and Harold Cole is out on the bases. And now two away and the base is clear. Ryan Nicholson, the batter. Looked to me like the third baseman, Dan Bilardello, was giving the wave to Alvarez. He stopped at third base. Harold Cole took too wide of a turnaround first base. He fell down. And then by the time he got back up, the throw went to first base, and then the runner from third scored. But line drive, base hit up the middle for Nicholson. So Tri-City all of a sudden was six hits, three straight hits here in the eighth. And activity now in the Hops bullpen. Again, Hillsborough's got quite the cushion here. Not much to worry about anytime soon. And Kendry Maduro comes up. He wears the number 19, the same number worn by Randy DeJesus, who was just sent to AA, who hit a franchise record 19 home runs for the Dust Devils. First pitch home, and it's outside ball one. The Hops with a ton of lefties in their bullpen. Almost every pitcher in the Hillsborough bullpen is a lefty. Joe Areola, Luke Craig, Luke Dodson, Taylor Montiel, Rocco Reed, and Rio Britton. The only two right-handed pitchers in the Hillsborough bullpen are Alexis Liebano, Yoanhel Gonzalez. That's it. Ball and a strike. Britton delivers home, and it is on the inside corner for a strike, 1-2. So Tri-City with three straight hits here in the eighth. They do have two outs. Maduro still looking for his first high A base knock, 0-3 today. A ball and two strikes, Britton home. Inside, almost hit him, ball two balls and two strikes. The Hops with a couple relievers up and walking around down there in their pen. As Rio Britton again is set at the belt, Hillsborough leading 9-1, his 2-2 pitch, and it's grounded through the hole, left side, base hit. There's his first high A hit. And Tri-City with four straight hits. They have two on with two out. And that'll bring up Kevin Castillo. So one more hit, and the Dust Devils have as many as the Hops do today. But the scoreboard says differently. Hillsborough leads it 9-1. And the Dust Devils have had four consecutive base hits against Rio Britton. Pitch home to Castillo, inside ball one. Dust Devils not going away. Capri Ortiz waits on deck. Rio Britton trying to gut it out. He's thrown a lot of pitches in this inning, though. The 1-0 pitch to him, and it's lined through the right side, base hit. Give the stop sign at third to Ryan Nicholson. AOA's got a big arm, and Matt Hurges coming out of the Hops dugout. Blake Nation, the Hops pitching coach, off this week. So Hurges, longtime big leaguer, will come out and try to settle down Rio Britton. Five straight hits for the Dust Devils in the eighth. And both teams with eight hits here today. Hurges coming out, joined by the rest of the Hops infield. And now he'll go back to the Hops dugout. Haven't had to see much of him this week. That's been nice. Every Diamondbacks coach on an affiliated roster gets a week off during the season. So again, Hops pitching coach Blake Nation taking it here. And Mark Reed looking down to the bullpen and telling Rocco Reed to hurry up. Reed getting loose. And Reeder comes out and looks down and says, "We need you now." They're not going to him here, but probably the final batter for Capri Ortiz. First pitch, swing and a miss. Saw Reed coming out of the dugout. I thought he was going to come out and get him the second that Hergis was coming back, but he was just trying to get the attention of the bullpen and said, let's go. Reed just now throwing his fifth or sixth pitch, but he's working quickly out there. The 0-1, and it misses high. Ball one, 1-1. Rio Britton has allowed 8 hits in 3 2/3 innings. Just 1 run against him and 5 strikeouts. Bases loaded. Ortiz could make things interesting here. The pitch is high. Ball 2. 2 balls and a strike. So 2-1 the count. Ortiz, the second baseman at the plate. Tri-City still trailing by 8. Even a grand slam still. And it misses outside. Ball 3, 3-1. This is the final batter for Rio Britton, as he's all of a sudden laboring here in the 8th. 5 straight base hits for Tri-City. And the 3-1 to Ortiz is hammered. And that is deep to left. There is the grand slam. Capri Ortiz with a grand slam. And just like that, it's a 5-run inning for the Dust Devils. And they are right back in this game. It's Hillsborough 9, Tri-City 5. Well, like I said, that makes things more interesting, but they're still down 4 runs with 4 outs to work with. And we'll see if Mark Reed comes out to get Rio Britton or not. That is 6 straight hits allowed by Britton. Capri Ortiz with a grand slam. That's the first home run of the game. And Peter Burns now the batter. Britton still out there, and Burns hammers it to right. Back at the wall. AOA makes the catch, and the inning is finally over. Rio Britton gets lit up by the Dust Devils here in the 8th. 6 consecutive hits capped off by a grand slam. But the Hops still lead by 4 as we go to the 9th on the Hops Broadcast Network.
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0: Avery Owusu-Asiedu leads it off for the Hops. Got ourselves a little more of a ball game now. It's 9-5 as the Dust Devils score 5 runs against Rio Britton in the 8th. They had 6 consecutive hits capped off by a grand slam from Capri Ortiz. Called strike in there, nothing and 2. AOA, one of the 5 Hops with a home run today. Hillsborough led it 9-0, but it's now 9-5. Thompson trying to keep it there. And the right-hander delivers home, swing and a miss. Avery chased the fastball up and out of the zone. Down he goes. And there's one away here in the ninth. Top of the order, Jackie Josefa for the fifth time today. Josefa is 2-for-4. Benny Thompson struck out the side in the eighth after the two-run home run by Yasiel Soler. He has now struck out three consecutive hops batters. And his first pitch misses just low, ball one. Josefa, the leadoff batter for the hops today. Slade Caldwell not in the lineup. And the 1-0 home just misses outside, ball two. Two balls and no strikes. 2-0 to Josefa. The Dust Devils will send up 9-1-2. They sent eight batters to the plate in the eighth inning. There's been six total home runs in this game, including a grand slam by Capri Ortiz. Ground ball down the line. That is a fair ball into the corner. This should be three for Josefa. He's around second. He is not stopping. Lightning fast into third. Jackie Josefa with a triple. No stopping that as they get the throw back in. And Jorge Ruiz, no chance to get any sort of throw back in on that ball. Josefa with the easiest triple you'll ever see. He's into third. And Jose Mejia at the plate. Mejia with a three-run home run in the third. That's the ninth hit of the game. Hillsborough looking for a double-digit hit total yet again. Infield is playing in. First pitch to Jose. Misses low, ball one. Now the way that eighth inning went, the Hops could use another insurance run. They lead it by four runs. But Tri-City hit Rio Britton hard. That last out was scorched off the bat of Peter Burns, but resulted in an out. The 1-0 pitch home, and it's outside, ball two. Two balls and no strikes to Jose Mejia. Outfield playing straight up against Mejia. One out here in the top of the ninth inning. The Hops are a home run away from their franchise record for home runs in a game. The 2-0 swing and a miss. Josefa at third after his triple, his third hit of the game. Have to imagine we'll see him in the leadoff spot again tomorrow. He's been mighty effective batting first. 2-1 to Mejia, drops in for a strike, 2-2. Nine hits per side, 9-5 hops. Center fielder playing very deep for the Dust Devils. 2-2, swing and a miss. Mejia comes up empty. Another strikeout for Benny Thompson. It's his fifth consecutive out recorded on a strikeout. Last guy to put the ball in play was the Yasiel, well, other than the triple, was the Yasiel Soler home run. There's Cason Cunningham. He's 0 for today, 0 for 3 at the plate. And the first pitch to him, and it drops in for a strike at the knees, nothing and one. Cunningham drove in the first run of the game with a sacrifice fly. Out of the 0-1, and it's in there for a strike, nothing and two. Thompson has struck out five straight hops batters. I should say five straight outs on the strikeout. Jackie Josefa had a triple in between the consecutive punch outs. And the 0-2, Cason fouls it back, just barely gets a piece of that fastball. Again in the bottom of the ninth, Tri-City will have 9-1-2 due up in their order. And the Hops look like they're going to go to Rocco Reed out of the bullpen. Can't imagine they send Rio Britton back out there. Thompson sets at the belt. Josefa at third. 9-5 Hops. The 0-2 outside. One ball and two strikes. Infield playing Cason to pull to the first base side. Nicholson shaded towards the line. Left side of the infield playing straight up. Thompson again, the 1-2 home. And it's dribbled to first. They had it played perfectly, but right between the wickets and down the line. Josefa scores. Kaysen Cunningham is into second. And Ryan Nicholson with an E3 that scores a run. It'll be 10-5 Hillsborough. Right between the legs. Had it played perfectly, wasn't hit hard. And the Hops score their 10th run of the game. Kaysen Cunningham into second base. Now the catcher, Peter Burns, coming out to talk things over with Benny Thompson. Thompson will not be charged an earned run there. As Ryan Nicholson could not handle it. Jose Alperia, the center fielder, up to the plate again. He had one of the five home runs today for the Hops, wearing the number 35 in his high A debut. First pitch to him, misses up and in, ball one, one ball and no strikes. So Hillsborough still adding to their lead, another insurance run. They have a five-run lead. Now a right-hander up and throwing in the Tri-City bullpen as they're afraid Benny Thompson might not be able to get out of this one here. Hillsborough with two in the eighth and one in the ninth. Pitch home. Misses low. Ball two. Two balls and no strikes. Jacob Steinmetz again. Four shutout hitless innings to begin today's game. It is a 2-0 count with the runner at second base, Kaysen Cunningham, and time is called, and now Peter Burns going to go out and talk things over with Benny Thompson again. I don't know what's going on between the two, but they can't seem to figure it out. Burns going out again to talk things over with the Dust Devils right-hander.

0: Everybody back to their spots now after the mound visit. And it's two balls and no strikes as the at-bat remains to the Hillsborough cleanup batter. Jose Alperia, one of five outfielders listed on the Hops roster. 6'2", 180 pounds. 2-0 from Benny Thompson. Outside, not close. Ball three. Three balls and no strikes. And they got a right-hander getting ready quickly. Benny Thompson trying to find that elusive final out. Ryan Nicholson's error at first not helping his cause. The right-hander's 3-0. Inside corner called strike. Alperia was ready to walk down to first base. He can't believe it, and he'll have to get back in the box. Again, don't have much time. You drop the bat, you got to grab it and get right back in the box, or it's going to be a pitch clock violation against you. Now 3-1 from Thompson. 2 on the pitch clock. He's got to get rid of it. It hits 0, and he does, and it's ball 4. See if Dan Bilardello comes and gets Benny Thompson or not. He is really laboring here in the ninth. Dan Bilardello on the top step, and here he comes. They will make a two-out pitching change here in the ninth inning. Wallace Clark coming up. Tri-City will go to the bullpen. And with two outs in the ninth inning, we will stay here as we take a look around the rest of the Northwest League. Top of the eighth inning, Vancouver 6, Everett 2. As the Vancouver Canadiens looking to bounce back from a blowout loss yesterday. And in the books in Spokane, Eugene and Spokane. Eugene 5, Spokane 1. So if the Hops win today, they would be just three games out of a playoff spot. And it will be their sixth consecutive win. Great to have you here. We got a lot of fun stuff planned. New pitcher on for the Tri-City Dust Devils is Kyle Roach. And Roach will need just one out here. He's had the most appearances in the Northwest League this season. He's been heavily used. They'll ask him to just get one out. Roach, 24 years old. This will be his 38th game of the year. He takes his warm-up tosses here. Cason Cunningham's at second. And Alperia is at first base. Alperia has walked three straight at-bats after his home run. He has reached base four times in his high A debut. Wallace Clark will be the batter for Hillsborough with two outs here in the ninth inning. And Clark, a switch hitter, will bat from the left-hand side again. Roach, the right-hander, 24 years old from Franklin Pierce, New Hampshire. It'll be his 75th career minor league appearance, 52 and a third innings this year. 38 of his 74 career outings coming this year. And he sets the belt, just needs one out. Pitch home, swing and a miss to Wallace, and it's nothing and one. Again, Clark not expecting to be in the lineup today. He was scratched late this afternoon as J.D. Dix was scratched with a nagging foot injury. That pitch is inside. Ball one, one ball, and one strike. We saw Sam Tekoyan yesterday, who also is top five in the Northwest League in appearances this year. The 1-1 home, swing and a miss. 10-5 Hops. Hillsborough with one in the first, four in the third, two in the fourth, two in the eighth, one here in the ninth. And now time is called, and I think the Dust Devils trying to drag this out as long as humanly possible. This has been an incredibly long top of the ninth inning. And Roach delivers home, and it is high. Two and two. Two balls and two strikes. Two runners on here in the ninth inning. And Roach delivers home. It skips into the plate. Good stop there by Peter Burns. Yasiel Soler hoping he can get another chance. He's got a home run today. Would be looking for his second two home run game in this building this year. He's already gone deep here at Giesa Stadium twice in a game. And Roach from the first base side of the rubber, 3-2, grounded to second. Right there is Capri Ortiz. He'll throw to first, and the half inning is finally over. The Hops get a run. We'll go to the bottom of the ninth. 10-5 Hillsborough on the Hops Broadcast Network.
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0: And the pinch hitter for the Tri-State Sentinels,
1: David Mershon will pinch hit to begin the ninth inning. And after Rocco Reed was up and throwing in the Hops bullpen, they will go back to Real Britain. Britain allowed 6 consecutive hits in the eighth inning. Another left-hander getting up and loose in the Hops pen as Britain delivers home. And it's a called strike, nothing and one. So Kyle Roach comes in, gets the job done. He gets the final out of the inning. Britain, 4 innings, 9 hits, 5 runs, a walk, and 5 strikeouts. 0-1. Misses low, ball 1, 1 ball, and 1 strike. Jacob Steinmetz, in 4 innings, did not allow a hit. Did not allow a run, posted zeros. As time is called, as a ball gets away from the Hops bullpen down the left field line. A ball and a strike here to David Mershon. Mershon, pinch hitter for the Dust Devils. Swings and misses, and it's 1 ball and 2 strikes. Switch hitter, 5'7", 175 pounds, out of Mississippi State University.
2: She got asked me, she's telling you.
1: 1-2 from Rio. Misses inside. Left-hander still throwing in the bullpen. It is not Rio Britain anymore. Or it is not Rocco Reed anymore. Rio Britain still on the mound for the Hops. He'll be throwing his 82nd pitch of the game. And the 2-2. Swing and a miss. Got it. So strikeout for Britain and one away. So Mershon, the pinch hitter, strikes out. And now back to the top of the order, Jorge Ruiz. Ruiz broke up the no-hitter in the sixth inning, but ever since then, Tri-City with 8 hits. The Dust Devils with 6 consecutive hits, including a 5-run. Bottom of the eighth inning. First pitch, swing and a miss. Left-on-left matchup here. Rio Britain trying to close this game. We'll see if they let him. 82 pitches for Britain. And the 0-1 pitch home from Rio. It is lined towards second base over the glove of Jose Mejia. And the Dust Devils are out hitting the Hops. 10-9 on the board, but they trail 10-5. Good for a double play ball here to end it. Aiden Alvarez, he's a tough guy to double up as he'll step up to the dish with a runner at first base. All 10 of Tri-City's hits have come after the sixth inning. And they're now out hitting the Hops. But Hillsborough's 5 home runs. Ground ball, weakly hit to second. Mejia only plays at first. They'll get him, and the runner will advance to second and stay there. And down to their final out, it's Harold Cole.
0: Number 8, third baseman, Harold Cole.
1: Now, Real Britain, despite his numbers today, if he finishes this game, he'll get the win. Britain with a 4.24 ERA after the 5 runs allowed today. And the first pitch is swung on and fouled off at the plate. If Britain exits before getting the final out and the Hops hold on to win, he would still get the win, but the save would go to whoever the reliever is, even if they get just one out. Jacob Steinmetz did not go the necessary 5 to qualify for a win today, although he has been by far the most effective pitcher. Luke Schaefer with 3 scoreless innings for Tri-City out of the pen. Kyle Roach came in and got the final out for the Dust Devils in the ninth. Nothing and one to Harold Cole. Pitch home, and it's grounded to first. This should do it. Deals Fran Cabeza, takes it to the bag. That's the ball game, and the Hops win it by a final score of 10-5. Hillsborough ties a franchise record with 5 long balls in the game today. And Jacob Steinmetz was brilliant in his first game back. I invite you to stay tuned for our post-game show. We'll take a timeout and recap today's ballgame on the other side of this break. You're listening to Hillsborough Hops Baseball on Rip City Radio 620 AM.
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0: and he leaps. Eden Alvarez takes away a home run from Avery Owusu-Asiedu. A true home run robbery. In his second high A game, the Angels' number three prospect takes away AOA's 12th home run of the year. There's not many true home run robberies, and that is one of them. He went over the wall and brought it back for out number one.
1: Hillsborough leading 1-0. Now the 1-2 pitch, and Mejia gets a hold of this one. Castillo going back. He's at the wall, and he leaps, and no getting that one. A three-run home run for Jose Mejia, and the Hops lead it 4-0. Two batters later, they get the home run back, and Jose Mejia touches home the Hops with another early lead here in game number two.
2: Jose Alvarez now the batter. He wears number 35 on his back, 6'2", 180-pound, 21-year-old, making his high A debut today. First pitch to him.
0: That is hammered deep to left field. Home run for Jose Alvarez in his high A debut. And the Hops lead it 5-0. That was absolutely crushed. Welcome.

added two more home runs off the bat of Kenny Castillo, and Avery Owusu-Aseidu would get his back. And this ball is hammered deep to left. Castillo back. He's at the wall. Alvarez looks up. It's gone. Home run number four for Kenny Castillo. And the Hops pouring it on Dylan Jordan in his high A debut. It is 6-0 in the fourth. Third home run of the game. And Kenny Castillo touches home. All three of the home runs going out to left field. Castillo, El Barria, and Mejia. And also the home run that was taken away. The Hops teeing off on the right-hander. Six runs, six hits. That is crushed deep to left field. Castillo looking up, not getting that one. Way, way, way gone. And the Hops have a four home run game. They lead it 7-0 here in the fourth. I did not see where that landed, but it was way out of here. Might have cleared the scoreboard in left field. Avery gets one back after being robbed of a home run earlier in the game. Exactly that. Avery Owusu-Aseidu should have had two home runs in his first two at-bats, but the Los Angeles Angels number three prospect Hayden Alvarez robbing him of a home run. Nonetheless, the Hops with two more home runs in the frame. That gave them a 7-0 lead. Jacob Steinmetz would exit after four shutout hitless innings. They would turn to the bullpen and go to Rio Britton. Britton would throw a 1-2-3 bottom half of the fifth inning. And for the second consecutive game, the Hops took a no-hitter to the sixth inning. But also for the second consecutive game, a single off the bat of the second batter of the sixth inning would break up the no-hitter. It wouldn't score in the sixth inning, but the single by Jorge Ruiz got Tri-City in the hit column. Both teams with zeros on the board in the seventh inning, and then the runs poured in the eighth. The Hops getting two in the top of the frame to take a 9-0 lead. It was Jose El Barria with a walk, and then a two-run home run from Yasiel Soler, the fifth home run of the game. All five of them hit to left field. Hillsborough tying a franchise record with five home runs in a single game. Just the second time in team history they had done that. The only other time was August the 1st, 2024, at Avista Stadium in Spokane. Tri-City wasn't done, though. In the eighth inning, they would make things interesting. The Dust Devils with six consecutive hits against Rio Britton. Double, single, single, single, and a grand slam off the bat of Capri Ortiz to cap up a five-run eighth inning. That made it 9-5. The Hops would get one insurance run in the top of the ninth inning and ultimately hold on to win by a final score of 10-5. Tri-City, despite not having their first hit until the sixth inning, would out-hit the Hops today 10-9, but they would lose by a score of 10-5. Eight different batters with a hit for Tri-City today. Ortiz with the grand slam. Jaque Josefa with a three-hit game. He scored three runs. Jose El Barria reached base four times in his high A debut. The five home runs for the Hops: Jose Mejia, Jose El Barria, Yasiel Soler, Kenny Castillo, and Avery Owusu-Aseidu. Those five combined to tie a franchise record. The starter for Tri-City get the loss today. Jordan, four innings, seven hits, seven runs, and he allowed four home runs in his high A debut. The right-hander Dylan Jordan, one of the Angels' top pitching prospects, was not his night tonight. Jacob Steinmetz again, four scoreless, hitless innings. The win goes to Rio Britton. He goes to 6-4 despite allowing 10 hits in five innings. Time of the game today, 2 hours and 33 minutes, 1,386 paid to see it here at Avista Stadium. It is the top half of the ninth inning, Vancouver 6, Everett 3, and already in the books today, Eugene 5, Spokane 1. The Hops will be three games out of a playoff spot in the Northwest League with, let's see here, 55 and 40.

0: 1989. The Hawks have played 104 games, 132 game season, 28 games remaining in the 2026 season. The Hawks are just three games out of a playoff spot. Miraculous. After the dreadful run that they went on, they lost 15 of 17 games. They lost 16 of 19 games and have now righted the ship. I guess, what's the right way to say that? You know what I mean. They have turned things around and turned things around in a big way. Hillsboro has won their sixth consecutive game and will look to make it seven straight tomorrow when they send the Diamondbacks' second-ranked pitching prospect, Patrick Forbes, to the mound. Diamondbacks' top pitching prospect, David Hageman, was sent to Double-A. So we'll have a good one tomorrow. Patrick Forbes will take the ball for the Hops. And then in Friday night's game, Caden Grice. Over the weekend, Mason Marriott and Kyle Ayers for Hillsboro. Again, final totals today. Hillsboro, 10 runs, 9 hits, 5 home runs. Tri-City, 10 hits, 5 runs. And the Hops win their sixth consecutive game. With the win, Hillsboro goes to 49-55. With the loss, Tri-City even on the season at 52-52. We will play game 105 of a 132-game season tomorrow night. Thanks for joining us on this Wednesday afternoon here at Giesa Stadium. We'll talk to you tomorrow. For Mike Schacher back in the studio, for Rich Burke and Matt Rickard, I'm Seth Hoyland saying so long from Pasco, where the Hops win it by a final score of 10-5. Good night.
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2: Across the country, people were speaking up. And the more they did, the more they learned about the hidden underbelly of the most powerful law enforcement agency in the land. I'm Ed Helms, host of Snafu, Season 2, Medburg. The story of a daring heist that exposed J. Edgar Hoover's epic FBI snafu. 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
13: John Polk was my nemesis. 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

0: That's the same year.
1: Yeah, what? That feels like it was just yesterday.
0: I know. Well, Marcel broke the story here on Fox Sports Radio. Nobody knows
2: that. Also, in other breaking overnight news while everyone is slept, the RMS Titanic has reportedly hit an iceberg on its mating from London to New York. Can I get it right?
0: Yeah, you got it right. No, and keep in mind, nobody on radio reported the Titanic had sunk in 1912 out in the Atlantic. And the reason they didn't report that is because there was no radio in 1912. So they couldn't report the RMS Titanic had sunk there in the early hours of, was it April 14th or 15th or something like that? Anyway, thank you, Andre. It is the Ben Maller Show, and we will promise. Well, we've got things to do here. We've got things to do. The trolling, the Trolls movie. We'll get to that. Also, Giant History. Time now, though, for the Who Am I game. And this is where we pretend to be somebody else. That's what we call it, the Who Am I game. Dodgers lost. The Cubs got swept. But Shohei Ohtani hit a home run, a couple there. He has 134 homers as a Dodger. Now, I have the MLB record for the most home runs in the first three seasons with the team. So, Ohtani's got 134 homers in 3 years as a Dodger. Obviously, there's still a couple months to go. I have the MLB record for the most home runs in the first three seasons with a team. Who am I? That is the question. The answer, we'll get to it. We'll do it next.
3: 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You already know this.
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1: That sounds a little weird, but that's what this is going to be. Roberto, what's Dudes on Dudes?
0: Well, I'm a dude, you're a dude, and Dudes on Dudes is our brand new show, and we're going to see who the ultimate dude really is.
1: The premise of this show is going to be, we're going to highlight players, peers, guys that we played against, legends from the past. We'll get into the types of dudes. What kind of types of dudes are there, Gronk?
0: A lot of different types of dudes. We got studs, wizards. We got freaks.
1: Or dudes, dude.
0: We got dogs.
1: Dog. We'll break down their games. We'll share some insider stories and determine what kind of dude each of these dudes are. Is Randy Moss a stud or a freak? Is Tom Brady a dog or a dude's dude?
0: We're gonna find out, Jules. New episodes drop every Thursday during the NFL season.
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9: 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By the way, before we get to another edition of The Leftovers, a reminder, if you've missed any of today's show, you're going to want to catch the podcast. 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Right after the show, today's pod will be posted. 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
9: All right, Larry, what do we got?
12: Okay, so as we know, it is the slowest of slow seasons right now in sports. Besides Jonas's Cubs, we don't got a lot going on. But there are other fun competitions that aren't necessarily for the most sportsmanlike, well, besides Shaq's. So he founded this new competition called Dunk Man, where the world's first professional, like the best professional slam dunkers come together. And they do their thing. There's 24 elite globals from all around, and they are competing for a $500,000 grand prize. And this is going on in Atlanta right now. It's a 5-week competition, and the final championship will be August 25th.
9: All right. So what was the fanciest dunk you guys ever pulled off?
13: Gosh. I mean, I could probably, maybe a windmill. I couldn't really do like any sort of spinning or anything else like that.
9: Two-hand windmill or one hand?
13: One. Jeez. Okay. Two-hand. Did you do a two-hand?
14: I've done a two-hand windmill. Well,
9: Dominique Wilkins.
13: That's incredibly hard.
12: I know you can't see it on the camera, but is that when you go like this?
9: Yeah.
13: Yes.
14: Can't take it down.
13: Can we acknowledge, though, that the previews of this Dunkman thing, there is a white dude who's got absolute hops, and he's unbelievable at this.
9: I'm telling you, AI, man.
14: It ain't AI.
13: Is that what you think it is?
9: It's changing.
14: That
9: it's
14: ain't changing AI.
13: Well, he looks unassuming, too. Like, until you watch him dunk, then you're like, damn! Like, he looks like he probably sits in a cubicle for like 8 hours a day.
14: Good

0: Two Pros and a Cup of Joe, Fox Sports Radio. LeVar Arrington, Brady Quinn, Jonas Knox with you here. 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We do take you live all the way up until 9 a.m. Eastern Time, 6 o'clock Pacific. If you are listening on the podcast, we appreciate you doing so. But today feels different. This day is different. Because, boys, we got football back. Kind of. Later on tonight.
1: It's a football Thursday. Yeah. It's a football Thursday.
0: All right.
2: The boys are back in town.
0: Yeah.
2: All right.
0: Get fired up for Panthers Cardinals in Canton, Ohio. Coming up later on tonight.
3: Get fired up for this TV screen.
0: We're currently in the studio. Justin Cooper's got women in ski masks and bikinis walking around with hand cannons killing people.
3: Busting shots. Peeling cats.
0: Hey, Coop, you got to get a hold of yourself, man.
3: And black light.
4: I don't put this on the TV.
0: Who
4: just
0: does?
4: On.
3: No way. No way. This is intentional.
0: Well, I'll turn it out.
3: let's see how it ends.
0: Yeah, now that we're all committed. But currently on DraftKings, for if you guys want to channel your Brendan Sorsbeam, if you'd like to wager on the Hall of Fame game coming up later on tonight, the Carolina Panthers are a 1.5-point favorite.
3: It's too soon, bro. And shouts out to Ryan Kuechly getting into that hall.
0: Oh.
3: Good for him.
0: Oh, Luke.
1: You mean Luke?
0: Yeah.
3: Ryan Kuechly. Who's Ryan Kuechly?
0: I don't know.
1: No idea. Absolutely no
3: shouts
1: idea.
3: Out to Luke. Early morning brain fart. Ryan Kuechly. No, it's Luke Kuechly.
0: Yeah.
3: That was just a slip or a mistake.
0: Clean it up in the podcast.
3: I kind of felt like maybe I know a Ryan Kuechly, but no, I don't.
1: Maybe.
3: I do not.
1: Oh, you don't?
3: No.
0: No Jeremiah Love. All right, a little disappointing here.
3: That's a little disappointing.
0: Nah, come on. Let's
3: see him.
0: Wet our beak a little bit. Give
3: just
0: him a
3: one
0: series,
3: run.
0: Two series. All right, let's see something. Let's see a run like we saw in the Orange Bowl a couple years ago with that bum knee. Let's really friend of the program, by the way, Jeremiah Love. Should be pointed out here.
3: He came on.
0: A one-time guest.
3: I hit him up. He needed to come on, talk to us about football.
1: There you go.
3: Notre Dame football, baby.
0: Hell yeah.
1: I just, based on the clips that are coming out of their training camp, you need to preserve him as best you can. It doesn't look, there's not a lot of optimism, I feel like, for the Cardinals this year.
3: Oh,
1: yeah,
3: no.
1: Well, you know.
3: Oh, no.
0: It does have a an Ashton Gentry type vibe to it, where it's like, there's not a whole lot of space there for him to really go anywhere. So, the quarterback battle coming up later on tonight, Kenny Pickett for the Carolina Panthers and Carson Beck for the Arizona Cardinals. So Kenny Pickett got drafted in the first round not that long ago. This is his fifth team.
3: This is about it. You got to do something he's already a career backup.
0: But isn't that kind of crazy, though, that it wasn't that long ago he got drafted? And I know it happens all the time. It's still, I think people kind of gloss over it and say, well, that's it. Book is written. He's done. And it's like, dude, he hasn't been in the league that long, and he's just bounced around. And, yeah, he's probably just looking at it being a career backup from now on.
3: Oh, you got a cue.
1: You got it.
3: Well, I think it's pretty plain and simple. If you're projected as a top round pick and you go into, you go into the draft in the first round, they are expecting you to be a guy that will play. You will eventually be a starter in the league. And he got his opportunity to start, by the way. He did get an opportunity to be the starter in Pittsburgh for a time. It just hasn't worked out for him. And for whatever the reason may be, it's probably safer to say that he is a career backup to journeyman to in and out of the league as needed to it being done where he's at this point. And I don't know. I think it's, I think it's pretty safe to say that at this point. So Kenny Pickett is not, to me, fighting for a starting job tonight. He's obviously battling for the backup position, and that's what it'll be for him, probably at most, unless an injury takes place.
0: Yeah, it's just, I mean, that quick.
3: What do you mean?
0: I just, that, I don't know, man. I think it.
3: If you're on five teams in the amount of time he's been in the league as a top draft pick, it's kind of, the book is getting written on you.
0: Like Baker Mayfield kind of written, bounced around and then ultimately found a home in Tampa forever long he's going to be there. And then you've seen, you know, Sam Darnold's gotten that opportunity and bounced around. But those feel like the exceptions,
3: not the
0: rule.
3: They were starters, though. Those were guys that played and impacted their teams.
0: Kenny Pickett was, we were there when he got drafted in Vegas, and it was, oh my God, the Steelers drafted their hometown guy.
1: You guys were there in Vegas for that,
0: yeah,
1: weren't you?
0: Oh, yeah. Yeah.
3: He played in my first All-Star game, Kenny Pickett.
1: What happened in that draft night?
0: Also, the next morning on Friday, they thought it was a good idea with the show starting at 3 a.m.
3: Oh, that is right.
0: To have us.
3: You'll never let that die, huh?
0: Well, to have us do a broadcast.
1: This is a great
3: both
1: story.
3: Y'all won't let it die.
0: From a sports bar.
1: It's a great story.
3: I always forget it until you say it. Like, what the hell happened?
0: So, they sent us to
3: it
0: this.
3: It started off with Lee getting that horrible ass coffee.
0: He did.
3: It was horrible.
0: Yeah, Lee got a batch of coffee that
3: he said the person that gave him the coffee said you might die from it. I'm not even going to charge you. Are you sure you want this coffee?
0: It was like they rang out a bum's clothes into a cup,
3: yeah,
0: and handed it to
3: and
0: us
3: called it coffee.
0: And said good morning everybody, yeah. And they put us in this sports bar next to Hakkasan as it was letting out at 3 a.m.
3: and people, right next to the escalator, yes, that went to the parking
0: so
3: lot.
0: They're passing by us as they go to their room. And, you know, a gal who, to give her credit, she was an 8 on a scale of 1 to 1,000. She walked over and was a big fan of Stick City, man. She was, did she have a COVID? I think she had a mask on, didn't she, at one point?
3: I don't remember.
0: She lowered her mask.
3: I don't remember. Didn't you catch it on video? Didn't y'all, somebody get it on video? I don't know. She ran up on you too, though. Don't act like she didn't run up on you too.
0: Yeah, but it did the fake phone call trick where you just pick up any object near you. It could be a coaster.
3: She wanted to
0: a
3: stir
0: glass.
3: Your coffee. Yeah, I think that's
0: just
3: what
0: say,
3: she
0: yeah,
3: said.
0: Yeah, I'm still here.
3: I think if I recall correctly, she said she wanted to stir your coffee.
0: Oh, man.
3: What is she twerking on my leg or something like that?
0: Yeah.
3: That's crazy, man.
0: It's back, man.
3: I'll put it out there. Put my leg out there to be twerked on. Like, don't
1: what
3: do that.
1: What does that look like? You just kind of stick it out there a little bit just to be seen?
3: Yeah, you know, like how you start, like, stretching. You put your hands on your hip. You just, like, kind of, like, stretch it out. I'm joking.
0: Well, I don't know if I should say that on the air.
3: What?
0: I know, there was a former Jaguars coach who did that once at a bar, sitting on a bar stool.
3: That's my homie, man. Don't do that.
0: No, I'm just saying.
3: He was just chilling, man. It was a bad camera angle.
0: Minding his own business.
3: That's it.
0: Hey, look.
3: AI these days is crazy, man.
0: It certainly is.
3: Just going to add that lady to that man's lap.
0: That's good.
3: Right?
0: That's good.
3: Hey, that's what I'm going with every day.
0: So are we planning on doing any over-unders or any wagers on this Hall of Fame game? Because the problem with the Hall of Fame game, when the field isn't melting like it did a few years back, is that you get really excited, they kick off, you watch the first couple series, and you realize, oh, this is nowhere close to the real thing. And then everybody just sort of tunes out. This is where sports gambling take center stage and makes everything that much better. So what would be some wagers to throw down to try and make this game somewhat enticing? I mean, we know who the starting quarterbacks are going to be, but if Jeremiah Love's not playing, you know, and some other key members of both teams aren't playing, how can we add some spice to this to make this game worthwhile? What do we got to do?
1: I think you know how. You know how to do this.
0: Over-unders?
1: Oh, yeah.
0: Just random over-unders throughout the course
1: just
0: of the game?
1: Whatever you want, man.
0: Okay.
1: Whatever you want, pal.
0: I mean,
3: dang.
0: Yeah. I'm trying, you know, like this is like we've got preseason here and it just
3: try something. Don't say you're trying. Try something.
0: Well, look, I
3: you
0: mean,
3: got
0: we can
3: pulled
0: go.
3: Up? Yeah, let's
1: you've got
3: it.
1: An idea. Don't act like you haven't prepared for this.
0: Well, let's I mean, I was looking at some notes. Stuff on DraftKings yesterday, you know, just some, and? You know, some depending on like Carson Beck and? First pass specials. Is his first pass a completion? First pass to be 10 plus yards. Kenny Pickett first pass specials. But, you know, then you want to get negative because that's more fun.
1: No. Who throws the first pick? It's a completion. You know, I think it's a completion probably.
0: Okay. All right. Kenny. Okay. So there's
1: I kind of feel like it'll be a screen or something easy. Something easy to get him rolling.
0: Something.
3: I mean, if there's a time to go deep, why not just go deep in it? Right, just get all up in it.
5: Yeah.
3: Right out the gate. You know, why tease it?
1: Man, you two got problems, man.
3: What do you
0: mean?
1: What do you mean?
3: Go
1: you know
3: deep.
1: Exactly what you're doing.
3: I don't get it. Didn't we just spend the whole first 10 minutes of the segment talking about how boring it's going to be? Why not give the fans what they want? Is there an over-under on how long the first... Is that what you just said? How long is the first pass?
0: Yeah, I mean, you could...
3: Let's go deep, man.
0: 10-plus yards?
3: Yeah, let's go 10-plus.
0: Yeah, but to
3: I'm taking the over.
0: To Brady's point...
3: Yeah, go deep.
0: Something to try home. And, you know, something to try and work, you know, Kenny Two Gloves into the offense here. Like, that feels
3: what
0: like...
3: What are you trying to work him in for?
0: Well, you know, I mean, you don't want to overwhelm the guy.
3: Why you don't want to overwhelm him?
0: A lot of pressure.
3: Why is it a lot of pressure?
0: My first football game of the year.
3: He's been a pro for a while. If that's too much pressure for him to be a backup in a scrimmage game, then you know what?
0: Now.
3: you've come to your own conclusions.
0: It should be pointed out that Carson Beck's first pass to be a touchdown is currently at plus 10,000. Which, if my math is correct, $5 if that hits wins you a Learjet.
3: That's not going to.
0: So you don't think first pass touchdown?
3: No.
0: But if he goes deep, as you have said, maybe that's
3: maybe it's possible. I mean, maybe it's possible.
0: So,
3: yeah.
0: But
3: here's the thing: if his first pass comes on like their own 30 or 20-yard line, I doubt it's going to go that far.
0: Do you guys remember your first preseason game?
3: Do you remember? I want to say yes. I want to say it was against Tampa, maybe.
1: Oh.
3: I want to say it was against Tampa, but I could be wrong. So I'm going to say no. I don't remember.
0: Okay,
3: I'll
0: look that up.
3: It was 2000 preseason for the Skins. I think it was in Tampa Bay against Tampa. Because I recall hyperventilating because I came out onto the field and I was like, there's Derek Brooks warming up right
1: there. Wow.
3: There he is.
1: That's pretty cool.
3: I started hyperventilating, bro, because I saw, like, then Sapp came skipping out. Like, then Simeon Rice came out. And then I saw, like, I saw so many guys that, like, I grew up, like, admiring. It was like, dang, like, and then I couldn't breathe. And I felt like my legs weighed like 200 pounds each trying to run down on kickoff. That's a true story. So I do think it was, if I am going with it, I will say I believe it was Tampa Bay. That was my first preseason game as a pro.
1: That's pretty cool.
3: Yeah. Could
0: be
3: wrong.
0: And then didn't you score a touchdown against them in a playoff game years later?
1: No. Yeah, you did.
3: No, I
1: did
3: not.
1: Yeah.
3: No.
1: Hey, yes, you did.
0: Congratulations. No. August 4, 2000. Tampa Bay 13, Washington 12. Okay. See, that's a preseason score. All right. Bucks over the Redskins 13-12.
3: That was the first one?
0: Yeah.
3: There you go.
0: You got it.
3: Thank you.
0: Then you had the Patriots after that. You probably played against
3: remember that.
0: Tom Brady in that. You guys were in the same rookie class. Probably played against Tom Brady. I probably did. You had the Brownies after that.
3: Okay.
0: And then you had
3: I remember that because I hit the running back. I deleted him. Like, that, it was on the highlights. I deleted the running back for the Browns that year. Like, I mean, absolutely deleted him. It was gay. He was gay. Yeah, that was him. What was the running back's name?
0: Who cares what his personal life is? What does that matter?
3: That was his last name.
0: Oh, sorry.
3: Gay. Yeah.
1: That sound a little bit different.
3: Yeah, I hit him. You know, I gave it to him.
0: Hey.
3: Knocked him right on out.
0: And that was the guy for Cleveland?
3: Yeah.
0: I mean, look.
3: What was the running back for Cleveland that was named Gay? I'm pretty certain his name was Gay. I could be wrong.
0: I don't know. I'm not up on Gay. So
3: William, will he Gay? William Gay? Will he Gay?
0: Who knows? Who knows at this point? But that's
1: I didn't play with anyone that with that name, so I'm not sure if you're waiting for me to bail you out here or what.
3: I mean, there was, you usually come in and say, yeah, I hear your finger go. There's nobody by the name of
1: like
3: Gay.
1: I'm thinking like I've not heard of anyone with this name that I played with, so
3: he might have been gone by the time you got there though. This is 2000. RB Browns 2000.
0: Ben Gay?
3: There you go. He's been Gay.
0: For how long?
3: Well, apparently since he was born.
0: So yeah, he played one season for the Browns in 2001. He rushed for 172 yards on 51 carries and one touchdown. And then,
3: I thought it was in 2000, though. But maybe I hit him in 2001.
0: No, but that was, it should be noted the Redskins.
3: Yes.
0: Finished 3-1 that preseason. So you guys were a good preseason team.
3: We were pretty good in preseason almost every year.
0: Yeah.
3: The one year with Coach Spurrier, I believe we went undefeated.
0: He really stepped on the gas.
3: And everybody was like, uh-oh, old ball coach. I don't think we won another game. And then you start to realize, even guys who played in the league, you start to realize that game planning is way different for regular season, bro. Like, wait a second. We thought we were good. We weren't.
0: Oh, man, bummer. It says Ben Gay passed away in 2024. Car crash.
3: Oh, that's sad.
0: Condolences.
3: Dang, would have never known that.
0: But that's your, but you, so you do, see, so you got, that's good recall.
3: I blew him up, though. I blew him up, bro.
0: That's good recall. So your first preseason game, remember that. Brady, you remember your first preseason game?
1: Of course, yeah. I mean, technically, the first one was versus Kansas City, which I didn't get to go in because I just got there probably 4 days before the preseason game. We had agreed upon terms. So that was technically the first preseason game. The first one I played in was Detroit. Which they let me go in like the final, gosh, what was it? Like 8 minutes, 9 minutes in the fourth quarter. So went in, drove down for two scoring drives, cause we were down by a decent amount. So it kind of brought us back, had 2-point conversion. And then I can't remember. We ended up losing. It was close though, but like had a couple nice touchdown drives, touchdown passes. So yeah, it was good.
0: Yeah, it's awesome, man. I see that.
1: It's, I mean, the coolest part about it is I personally felt like to be thrusted in as a quarterback.
3: Yeah.
1: A 2-minute drill is actually awesome because you're playing so fast. You're not really thinking as much. It's about everything else. You know, in the NFL, like, especially when you huddle, there it feels like it's an eternity between one play to the next. And obviously there's a lot of things going on in between. So, it was nice to be like, all right, like I know we know the situation, you know, like you've got to go down and get points because we're down by a couple scores and this is the deal. So it was cool. It was cool. And because I was a rookie, obviously a lot of the guys I was playing with at that time were guys who were in my rookie class. So that was the easiest part for me too, because back then, you know, as rookies, you got there early. You were with those guys all the time. I mean, you went through everything, even outside of like your install. You were like hanging out together, eating, you know, meals together, doing all the, like rookie symposium stuff and like training you had to do. So like those guys are some of the guys I threw the most passes to, you know, whereas once you got in with like the ones, those are only guys you mixed in every once in a while. So you didn't have as great a chemistry as you did with the guys that you actually came in with as a rookie class. So it was fun. I mean, there's nothing like it. You know, there's nothing like living out that dream of putting on the helmet and everything else. The hard thing is once preseason's over with, a lot of those guys never get another shot again.
0: Yeah, that's, I always think about that too, because everyone sort of like, yeah, who cares about the preseason? Man, for some of those guys, like that running back, that was his shot, man. And he actually got on the field against NFL players, against great NFL players. And that's really at whatever age you are, your last cup of coffee playing the sport that you've been playing for years and years.
3: The like cheerleaders, that, yeah. For some strange reason, you pay a little bit more attention to the cheerleaders too, man. Like, I don't really recall like seeing our cheerleaders all like that when I was in college, but for some strange reason, they were so much more noticeable in the league. And I recall noticing the cheerleaders too in like pregame warmup. I don't know why, but they were definitely more noticeable. They commanded more attention, I guess I'll say. I don't know.
1: Huh.
3: Even the first few rows of the bleachers, I recall scanning them too, and it was just
1: I could see that.
3: Like, wow, I'm a pro now.
1: Yeah.
3: I believe I was with another rookie when we came to the conclusion that we're pros now. Like, let's play like pros. We're in the pro ranks now.
1: I can't recall all that, but you know.
3: Yeah. I do recall having a moment like, and that was in Washington, like we were at home and now I remember they were hitting on the padded, you know, the wall. They were hitting on the wall like, Hey, LeVar. Hey. And I looked up. I was like, hey, how y'all doing?
1: Hey, how you doing?
3: HTTR, baby. Then we started walking away like, hammers.
0: Yeah.
3: Oh, bruh.
0: No kidding.
3: Oh, Washington, D.C. has some beautiful people, man.
0: Man, I love preseason football.
3: I don't ever recall ever noticing anybody like that ever again, though. That's the thing about it. I think that's like the one and only. I just think that my eyes was open and I was a rookie and this was something that was very new to a Pittsburgh kid that hadn't seen much.
0: Like, let's see if he bites.
3: It was a wrap for my fiance, by the way. Like, I was engaged. Had a kid.
1: Oh, yeah.
3: I said, I am a pro now.
1: Well, very similar to LeVar and the Washington cheerleaders. 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
0: It is.
3: I don't know if that was the best segue.
0: Two pros and a cup of Joe here on Fox Sports Radio.
3: It was creative, but
0: it
1: was appropriate.
3: It was.
0: LeVar Arrington, Brady Quinn, Jonas Knox with you. We are going to have the usuals coming up later on. We got another edition.
3: Me and Spanky, baby.
0: In case you missed it, later this hour, Albert Breer is going to make a special Hour 2 appearance on the show coming up top of Hour 2. We're also going to have an award we're handing out in Hour 2 as well, too. And we got the leftovers. It's all yours here on this three-hour extravaganza. Up next, though, we're going to tell you about how somebody is inching closer to finally making their return. That's yours right here on FSR. But you know everything about your favorite players, their stats, their contract, even their injury history. 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

0: It is
1: very, very inconsiderate of you, Pablo. Very
0: inconsiderate. Two pros and a cup of Joe, Fox Sports Radio. LeVar Arrington, Brady Quinn, Jonas Knox with you. Coming up in about 15 minutes from now, we are going to have another edition of In Case You Missed It. That's going to be yours right here on FSR. All right, so we got a little bit of an update. Not much, but it's a little bit of an update. Aaron Donald had a tryout with the Rams yesterday. Even though he was not in pads, he wanted to wear a helmet. Thus, the Rams had to inform the league because he used their equipment, so it showed up on the transaction wire as a tryout for Aaron Donald. It's like we're getting to the point where somebody make a move here. Like, what's happening? Can we get, like, maybe he's got to hire an agent to do some whiteboard breakdown, and that way we can, like, add a new twist on this whole thing. But it just feels like a foregone conclusion. He's there. He's trying out. It's got to be in the equipment. I'm not sure what else is really the holdup. Maybe finance. I don't know.
1: No holdup, bro. They're just easing through the process. And then they'll announce it when they're ready to announce it. They already know he's coming back. Spoiler alert. Hate to give y'all the ending of this story. He's coming back.
0: So you don't think that there's anything to...
1: No.
0: He just wants to see how his body feels with a helmet on.
1: No. Sounds good.
2: Isn't that what defensive guys do?
1: Yeah, and he could have done that 100 times. You know how many helmets that man has in his house?
0: I was going to say.
2: Like, how many?
1: Probably quite a few. I mean, their culture is a little different than ours, right? Like, we got helmets from one another at Pro Bowls. They get jerseys, helmets. Like, they exchange everything. They give jock strap. They give whole outfits these days. Like, just get butt naked on the field. Take the whole outfit. Like, you my boy. They walk back to the locker room with a towel on these days. They don't have nothing. He got enough helmets in his house. This isn't about him filling it out with a helmet on. This is about him going through. He's a very process oriented driven dude. I know the dude who, like, I know two of the guys that got him going, and I've had conversations with Coach Graham and a guy that used to play ball. He's my age. Coach Gibson, DeMond Gibson, who played for Pitt, played at the same high school as Aaron Donald, where he went Penn Hills. And the things that they talk about when they speak on him is how process oriented he is, how maybe people have seen some of the clips on him on how he talks to himself and he talks himself up. He's very much like that in everything that he does from the accounts given. He's very, very
2: processed. Can you give an example of that?
1: In terms of how he goes through his process,
2: Well, like what it sounds like when he's talking to himself.
1: Come on, AD. Come on, AD. Violent. Be violent. Be violent. Under control, though. Controlled aggression. Controlled aggression. Come on. Come on, AD. Be great today. Let's be great today. Let's be great. Like, somebody in trouble too. Like, just know somebody's going to be in trouble. But he's the type of dude that if he feels confident about the process, which by the way, he already feels comfortable with it. I'll say that confidently. It's just a matter of, I think it's a matter of him easing himself into it. Because I think the biggest thing is because he's so process oriented and he's very, very like cerebral in the way that he approaches what he does. I think he has to convince himself that it's okay to convince his household that he's going to go through an entire football season. That's the biggest thing he's probably had to navigate.
0: You don't think they've already had that conversation?
1: Yes, numerous times. And let me tell you something, knowing a kid from Penn Hills, Pennsylvania, getting an opportunity to go make another couple million dollars to go play, and you already have a Hall of Fame career, you're already considered one of the greatest, if not greatest, interior defensive lineman ever in history of the game. I'm certain she's sitting there and she's saying, go get that money, baby.
0: Because I did see there was a story that came out that he's already lined up future media endeavors. That's he's been in the process of that as well, too. And so I wonder if...
2: No, did Shappy and the boys get him?
0: Like, that'd be awesome. Do weekend show. Why not? Start off that way and then, work your way up. I could see that happening.
1: I don't think he has to work his way up.
0: Shappy and the boys. It's unbelievable.
2: What? I'm just saying, did he end up pulling him in? Did he get him?
0: he's got a,
1: Did he get him?
0: I don't know, man. Oh. Like, we'll find out during the football schedule when it comes out.
2: All right, just ask him.
0: Big Mike sends that weekend schedule out every Thursday.
2: That's true. So that's true. Actually, we'll find out from Big Mike. Yeah, makes sense.
1: I mean, did he do media while he was in the league?
0: No.
1: He does speak very well.
2: People interviewed him a lot, yeah.
1: I mean, he speaks well. He handles himself. He's like a grown-ass man, bro. He's like the type of pro that everybody would want.
0: You know what I have
2: he'll
0: noticed?
2: Stuff you in a locker, Jonas. You say a bad word, he'll stuff you in a locker.
0: I would never. He went to my nephew's elementary school when they were out in Thousand Oaks, and super nice guy, but real intense.
2: Mm-hmm. Yeah.
0: Like a really intense.
1: Well, like you're looking like a bear in the face or something like that. I met him one time. I was like,
2: did you bring bear spray?
1: I should have. And his chain was just as intense as he was, you know?
2: Yeah.
1: It's like, what's up, Penn Hills? He looked at me. I don't even think he knew who I was.
2: Probably not.
1: Yeah.
2: So I'm just kidding.
1: I wasn't joking. I don't think he knew who I was.
0: Why wouldn't he?
1: I don't know.
0: Look, man.
2: He for sure did.
1: I just hit him with a quick, what's up, though? Like, what's up, Penn Hills?
0: Penn Hills is...
2: You didn't say what to do?
1: Said, what up?
0: Penn Hills is 16 miles from North Hills.
1: What up, though?
0: So, like, what are we talking about here? It's only Penn Hills is only 16 miles
1: from North Hills. My whole family lives in that area. We are the only ones that lived in North Hills, which is Ross Township. We moved out. We were like the Jeffersons. My dad got that check, and we was out. We rolled out, got a house. He bought that bitch.
0: I have noticed,
1: you don't have to dump that, by the way. It's not dumb.
0: I have noticed a trend, though.
1: What's the trend?
0: J.J. Watt took over for Tony Romo.
1: Okay.
0: Aaron Donald's lining up a media career.
1: Aaron Donald has the type of vocabulary range. And
0: Mike Tomlin's taking over.
1: I would assume,
0: NBC.
1: He's taking over.
0: Defenders are starting to take over.
1: Down low, baby.
0: Yeah.
1: Not just defenders.
0: Hell yeah.
1: Hey, man. I just would need to see Aaron Donald show us some real personality. And I bet you he has it. I'm sure he has it. Because J.J. Watt shows a ton of personality. You know, he's almost like actor-like now. Like, he almost seems like...
2: Wait, you think he's faking it?
1: No, I don't think he's faking it. He just has that...
2: He has an actor-like.
0: Hard Knocks.
1: He has, like, that actor's aura.
2: Whoa.
1: Know?
2: Easy now.
0: God.
1: Like the way he kind of like, you know, it's kind of, he's got it down. He's got it down. I ain't gonna lie to you.
2: Damn.
1: He's got it down.
0: Got a kind of a presidential vibe to him, a little politician vibe to him.
1: It's more real than politician. It's more real than politician, but it's along the lines of, I could see him being in a movie. Almost like a rock.
0: See, that's why Tony Romo is more relatable. You know, like J.J. Watt would never get pulled
1: show
0: over.
1: Show up. Maybe you're prepared. Maybe you're not.
0: Like, but J.J. Watt would never get
1: drunk.
0: He would never get pulled over and use the dead grandparents alibi. He'd never have a road soda in the car. He'd never need to do stretches.
1: I mean, that is some normal dude type stuff, though, man.
0: He's a normal guy. Man of the people.
1: Because, you know, them extra dudes, they had the security with them. They have security detail. They have a little car caravan.
0: Of all the things that Pete Prisco is willing to go out on a limb on, the Tony Romo stuff he wanted no part of. Like, he'll riff anybody's career in half. Doesn't matter who it is. Anybody can get it except the Tony Romo stuff. Prisco wanted no part of
2: that. I can tell you why that is. Okay. So, I'm in trouble for saying this. But, okay. When he first got there, there was essentially word that, like, if you worked at CBS, all needed to be super excited about the signing. Like everyone needed to be like real excited and real, you know, and especially when he signed a long-term deal. So it was, I don't want to say like a corporate mandate, but there was definitely a message sent down where you are not to say anything critical, whether you like this call or not, or make fun of, you know, whatever, Jim. Like it was that serious. I swear to you, like I was.
0: Why?
2: I don't know, but I just remember being at a Super Bowl event and we were there with a bunch of sponsors and I was there with another gentleman who I'm not going to say who. And this gentleman, he looked at me and we obviously were pretty close and he looked at me and he was like, dude. And I was like, I know. I was like, I feel like you're handcuffed right now, you know, cause people are going to ask you what your honest opinion is and you're going to have to lie to them. And so I think I ended up pulling a Fauci and pleaded the fifth. Like because we, of course, ended up getting pulled up and we had to like basically answer a bunch of questions, talk about that Super Bowl. And I think someone had asked, oh, what do you think of this? I was like, yeah, you know, I was like, everyone's got their own unique sound and just how they go about portraying the game. And I said, that sound is just, you know, it's, you know, everyone's different, you know? And I just kind of went on this long, it was like one of those answers you give if you're a coach and you're being asked something by the media that you don't want to answer. So you talk so long, like you filibuster. And then they're like, what did I ask him in the first place? I basically did that. And, it was like, and I just started dying laughing, looking at my buddy next to me. And then he kind of gave a little more PC answer and, we just moved on. But that. I'm telling you, everyone was scared out of their mind of anyone from CBS coming down on them. I promise you, they've been told this is a sensitive subject. Don't talk about it.
0: So Frisco's got trauma from the initial request.
1: Hey, you know what else is sensitive? Talking about a pickup truck that doesn't pick up. Well, we don't have that problem because we're talking about the Nissan Frontier. That's right. 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That's the 2026 Nissan Frontier.
0: Hell yeah. Two pros and a cup of Joe, Fox Sports Radio, LeVar Arrington, Brady Quinn, Jonas Knox with you. Coming up next, it's another edition of In Case You Missed It right here on FSR. 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
5: Across the country, people were speaking up, and the more they did, the more they learned about the hidden underbelly of the most powerful law enforcement agency in the land. I'm Ed Helms, host of Snafu, Season 2, Medburg. The story of a daring heist that exposed J. Edgar Hoover's epic FBI snafu. 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

0: 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Top of next hour, it's going to be Albert Breer's special hour two appearance on this show. That'll be yours 10 minutes from now. Right now, though, it's this.
1: Sometimes you can't get to everything in the world of sports or entertainment. Good thing the guys are here to bring you, in case you missed it.
0: Guys, in case you missed this, we've got a change of plans. In horse racing, the Preakness is going to be moving back a week in 2027 and will be held on a Sunday. So the race was normally 2 weeks after the Kentucky Derby, and now they're moving it 3 weeks after the Kentucky Derby, and they're moving it to a Sunday instead of a Saturday.
2: Yes. Can't do it.
0: Damn right.
2: Yes.
0: Now, this is a big win if you're like me and you're anti-load management.
2: I'm like you.
0: I'm tired of I'm tired of these morons using load management to not race in the next race because they need more time off. Enough's enough. You're not that smart, okay? You ride around in a circle with a stuffed animal on your back, and you think all of a sudden you got things figured out. Kiss my ass. The horse racing god stepped in and said, no more of this. If you break your leg, tough balls. You're getting out there, and you're racing for a triple crown. I salute horse
3: racing.
0: 3 weeks
3: later with
0: a
3: broken leg.
0: Damn right.
2: Okay. Yep.
0: Damn right.
4: Well, here's what I'd say about this is it's awesome for the sport. It's awesome for us as viewers. I think Sunday garner more attention to it too. Saturday sometimes it gets lost in, you know, everything else going on in your livelihood. But the person who can speak on this the best is probably LeVar, because very similar to those horses, when they win or when they're competing in between those races, there's a lot of action happening.
3: They get it.
4: There's getting it in. LeVar could tell you. LeVar could tell you how long it takes him to get his legs underneath him.
3: Hey, let me tell you something. I was at the Preakness one time.
4: Yeah.
3: And them dudes was out there, and they knew what time it was.
5: Giggity, giggity, giggity, giggity.
3: They was walking around looking at all the bulls.
4: Yeah.
3: All the other horses.
0: Oh, anybody?
3: Like, this is the pasture right here that y'all need to be in. And I mean, they was walking around slanging, clanking. Yeah. And banking.
0: What?
3: I was like, golly. I was like, am I staring at them? Like, what am I staring at these horses for? I felt guilty. they ain't playing around now. Them ones that really, really get it in, and they real athletes, and then they going, you know, make one that's going to be War Emblem or you know, Big Brown. They walk around feeling good. Yeah. I'm gonna tell you,
0: old Freddie Five Legs. That was the name of Brady's horse.
3: Is that right? Yeah, Freddie Five Legs. Yeah, buddy.
4: That was actually not the name of it ever.
0: Dang. He bought one. He bought one from Mexico called Cinco de Thayo.
4: Not.
0: You didn't know that?
4: Not true.
3: Oh no!
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9: It is starting to get a little bit busy now. Eastbound Sunset Highway. Some brake lights through Washington Park getting into the Vista Ridge Tunnel. Earlier crash that was on the ramp north 217 to westbound Sunset Highway. That's been cleared. And a nice ride in Vancouver. I-5 South getting a little bit busy though in North Portland. Lynn Masterson, KEX Traffic.
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5: Football is back. The first game of the season is tonight with the Cardinals and Panthers playing in the Hall of Fame game. The rest of the league begins preseason play next week. In Cleveland, Browns coach Todd Monken says the QB's battling for the Browns starting job. Deshaun Watson and Shedeur Sanders will each get a preseason start before he decides who wins that job. And baseball, the Red Sox remain hot. They blanked the White Sox and are 25-3 in their last 28 games. I'm Matt McCoy.
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9: The NFL's Hall of Fame preseason game between the Panthers and the Cardinals tips off Thursday at 8 p.m. Eastern Time. In baseball, the Braves have won 7 in a row after outscoring the Marlins 4-1. Red Sox have also won 7 in a row. They shut out the White Sox 4-0. The Cardinals held on 3-1 against the Yankees in the Bronx, but Yankees star Aaron Judge was cleared for light activity and remains confident that he will return to play this season. The Mariners held on 4-2 against the Tigers. Brewers took down the Pirates 4-2, while the Mets beat the Guardians 6-5 in 10 innings. Nationals took down the Phillies 10-4, but it took 11 innings, and the Royals topped the Twins 2-1. In the WNBA, the Mystics came back to beat the Wings 96-92. The Mystics have won 5 in a row. In the NBA, Suns forward Dylan Brooks has agreed to a 3-year, $73 million contract extension. I'm Monty Bolaños.
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0: That's all I got. Two pros and a cup of Joe.
1: That ain't it. So if that's your all, you just don't do it.
0: Here's my fastball. Yeah. It's 30 miles an hour. It is LeVar Arrington, Brady Quinn, Jonas Knox of the air. 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And right now, we welcome in a special hour two appearance for the Thursday tradition known as Albert Breer. Senior NFL reporter, lead content strategist at the MMQB, and you can get him on X at Albert Breer. AB, good morning.
2: Good morning, guys.
3: Morning. AB, where are you right now?
2: I appreciate you accommodating. I'm in Detroit.
3: Okay, I say, buddy, we're up. I mean, we're ready for you. You know, 6 a.m. hit, right. So we could have you on an hour early if you want.
2: Yeah, no, this worked out good. I'm on my way to the Lions. The Lions practice early, so I appreciate you guys moving some things around.
0: Can I ask you this? Do you feel any sort of way about moving around the state of Michigan?
2: I'm here briefly. I'll be in Ohio, probably by like noon or one, so that's good.
1: Do people acknowledge that you're a Buckeye moving in a Spartan or Wolverine, place?
2: Well, I mean, like my dad's side of the family is all from here. So, like, it's not unusual for me.
1: Okay.
2: You know, ever since I chose to go to school, it's sort of, I mean, all of them, part of my identity and all of that. So, I'm pretty comfortable with being the black sheep or the black hat or whatever you want to call it.
1: Okay. Me too, Albert, by the way.
2: do you have like Pitt in your family or something like that?
1: You missed it. Don't worry about it.
2: Don't worry about it.
1: Okay, you missed it. You know, we stay there anyway.
2: I came in an hour early,
1: don't worry about it. Yeah, we always throw zingers.
0: Now, AB, I got to ask you because you're seeing the Lions today. It feels like they're the most under-discussed team in the division. The Packers are getting talked about because of how the season finished last year post-Micah injury and the playoff letdown, the Bears and Ben Johnson, Caleb Williams' love affair. The Vikings have their quarterback issues. And it feels like, and I don't know if you kind of feel the same way, that Detroit's kind of sliding under the radar, but with a really, really good roster.
2: I would 100% agree with that. Like, I think it's just interesting because I think we always talk about teams that are on the way up. And, you know, I think what happens is like a team like that was on the way up, and then failed to live up to expectations when they got so close to the mountaintop. Like, a lot of times those teams get backburnered. And I mean, the reality is, like, if you look at like their contracts and the negotiation they're in right now with Jahmyr Gibbs and all these guys they've re-signed, I mean, you talk about them having to make some hard decisions now on guys. It's because they've drafted and developed so well. And you can go down the list and Jonas, to your point, like, you know, Jahmyr Gibbs is just the latest. Amon-Ra St. Brown, Jameson Williams, you know, Jared Goff is now on his second contract in Detroit. Aiden Hutchinson, Jack Campbell. You know, I think Brian Branch will eventually get a second contract. So, yeah, there are a lot of good players in that team, you know. And I obviously haven't been there yet. But, like, I think the vibe I've gotten is a little bit of, you know, like they feel just the way that you're describing it. I think they feel a little overlooked.
3: Hmm. Speaking of Jahmyr Gibbs, obviously next up to get a deal, at least in the running back market. Zay Flowers just got his deal done. And that's a lot of guaranteed money, man. And I look at guys like Puka Nacua and I look at some of the other guys out there. I'm thinking, I mean, Zay Flowers has been good. he hasn't had the production that Puka Nacua has. Now, he also hasn't had the off-the-field issue like Puka Nacua. Jonas can get into the biting aspect of things, but I want to focus more on the business of football.
2: Is Jonas is your expert on that?
1: Yeah.
3: Well, some people think he's a vampire, so there's a decent chance he might bite you, Albert.
0: I don't know what this means, but Brady called him. I don't know what it means. Brady called him the Marv Albert of wide receivers, and I don't get it. I don't know what
3: Well,
2: it's good that I guess it's good that I'm not in studio. That I'm only remote for this show. After what
3: let's take a bite out of the subject and let's get back to one. What the implications of the Zay Flowers contract will mean for other wide receivers. Because I feel like based on the total guarantees, based on the average annual salary, I know it always keeps going up and up and up, but there's a lot of receivers that have had more production than him that I think are looking to say, all right, hold on a second. I need to reset the market again then.
2: Yeah, I mean, I think Brady, it affects guys at every position. You know, like I think when you start to see I don't want this to come off the wrong way, but when you take a guy who's kind of the second tier at his position, I think that's fair to say about Zay Flowers, right? And he's getting $35 million per year. I mean, man, the dynamics have changed, you know? So now I think if you're somebody like Puka, you're well within your rights to say, well, if he's worth that, and Will Anderson got 50, you know, as the top non-quarterback. And then you got Aiden Hutchinson at 45, and you got Micah Parsons at 46. Like, I should be well above where Ja'Marr Chase and Jaxon Smith-Njigba and those guys are, because the different forces in the market have driven that price north. So I'm with you. And I think this is part of the cost for the Rams of waiting to this point of the offseason. Now, they had good reason to do that because of all the off-field stuff and Puka going to rehab and everything else. So you 100% understand why they wait. But, you know, there also can be a price to waiting, even within an offseason, not even waiting a year, waiting 2 years. Even waiting within an offseason can come at a price. And I think that's something that's definitely there in the Puka Nacua negotiation.
1: AB, we got a couple quarterback competitions. I made the point yesterday, and I looked it up a little bit more after and really tried to find if there was a real quarterback competition taking place, and that team ended up having a good season or ended up being a good team. It's hard. It was hard to find anything on it. How should we be measuring, engaging whoever wins in Cleveland or whoever wins it in Minnesota? How should we be gauging, you know, in terms of what we believe the success level of those teams will be?
2: Yeah, I mean, Atlanta too, I guess.
1: Atlanta. Yeah. Yeah.
2: Yeah. And I think you're probably, I think what you're probably getting at, LeVar, is like a quarterback competition that isn't like a first round pick trying to win the job, right? Like,
1: right.
2: That isn't like a rookie first round pick trying to win the job. And these are certainly different this way, and like where, you know, I think two of them, you know, Atlanta and Minnesota, you have a first round pick from 2 years ago trying to hang on and a new guy coming in. And then obviously Cleveland. So, I guess it goes back to that old, like, if you have two quarterbacks, you have none, thing. But I can't think of too many where, a guy came out and outright won in a completely open competition in camp. I'm sure it's happened at some point recently, but I can't think of an example.
1: Some would say Sam Darnold, but, you know, I just.
2: Yeah, but I like you saying 2 years ago, like Sam, if you remember, like, that didn't really run through camp, and like Sam was never like kind of knocked off of working with the ones. So I, like, maybe 2 years ago, like last year, he was sort of entrenched as a starter in Seattle. There just aren't a lot of examples of it. I think there are a couple reasons why. Number one, like, if you don't have a clear cut starter, then obviously you're probably dealing with lesser players at the position. That's just logical, right? And then number two, I think there is something to be said for a team knowing who its quarterback is, you know, and that quarterback getting a full offseason of work with his teammates. So there are probably a couple reasons why it usually doesn't work out. But it'll certainly be interesting to see the way that all of that plays out. I would say go back to, like, the Bill O'Brien Houston teams. I bet you could find an example or two in there of one of those teams or two of those teams going to the playoffs when they had a competition at camp before Deshaun Watson got there.
1: Okay.
0: Albert Breer, senior NFL reporter, lead content strategist at the MMQB, joining us here on Fox Sports Radio. Get him on X at Albert Breer. And when you go to your X account, you're chronicling just your visits through training camps during your training camp tour this offseason. I know you stopped off in Denver. How optimistic, based on what you saw, that the Broncos can parlay the success they had last year into more of the same this year? Because they do feel like one of those teams that you look is maybe they take a step back and last year was a little fluky.
2: I mean, the way I look at them, Jonas, I see them as kind of being rock solid. Like, that doesn't mean they're overwhelming, because I don't think they have, I mean, outside of Patrick Surtain, I don't know if they have, like, a true superstar anywhere on that roster, but they also don't have any holes, and they have depth in a lot of key places. Like, they're deep at corner, they're deep with pass rushers, their offensive line is really solid all the way across, they're deep with receivers, they're deep with running backs. So, like, I can understand where people might look at them and say, well, you know, like, the AFC was down last year and they benefited from a lot of the same things New England benefited from. And I think some of that is true. I think the flip side of it is, like, that's a really well-conceived team that has real balance on the roster, that has real depth on the roster, and that's really well-coached. And so I think they're a playoff team at a baseline, and how far they take it from there, we'll see.
3: Albert, I wanted to ask you about tonight's Hall of Fame game. Looks like Jeremiah Love won't be playing in it. Yeah, I mean, we were just talking about it. It's a football Thursday for us, buddy, so we're excited. The season, for me, I would say, is officially kicked off. I know a lot of people don't count preseason, but I'm not one of those guys. We got football being played. I'm stoked about it. I amped up. I mean, LeVar is trying to get me to take a cycle or something, which I'm going to hold off on. I've got M-Drive. I'm good.
1: Nice.
3: But I know Jeremiah is a rookie, and so there's probably a little bit of a cause for just patience and caution before you throw him into two meaningless games. But they didn't put Tyler Allgeier as the number one running back on the depth chart. I'm not sure what to make of that. Is there a word of him not – you know, maybe being as far along as they had hoped? Is there a concern about some of that?
2: No.
3: Or is this simply just like, hey, we need to get him to the preseason or to the regular season because he's going to, you know, share a lot of the load with where we drafted him?
2: I mean, look, they're never going to say this, okay, Brady, but it's year one. You don't have your quarterback situation sorted out. I think, like, there's a tacit admission that, like, let's not run this kid who we think is really special. Let's not run his mileage up in year one, you know? And let's not put the weight of the world on his shoulders in year one, because we're probably not contending for a Super Bowl this year, you know? And, again, like, they're never going to say that, but the reality is they stocked that running back room, and they have James Conner's back. They have Tyler Allgeier coming over from Atlanta. Allgeier was actually in a situation just like this when Bijan Robinson was a rookie in Atlanta. And so, like, I think the idea here is, like, let's of course, you know, try to develop the third overall pick, and let's, like, use the third overall pick strategically to try to win games, but let's not run them into the ground. Because I think ultimately the part of the plan there is Jeremiah Love can be to whoever the young quarterback is coming in there next year what Zeke Elliott was to Dak Prescott, or what Todd Gurley was to Jared Goff. In other words, like, he can be such an important piece of helping to develop your young quarterback and be a core piece of trying to take advantage of that quarterback being on a rookie contract. I don't know that they see a ton of sense in just, you know, trying to get an 1,800-yard season out of him in year one. If it goes that way, it goes that way. But I think the idea is to manage his workload in year one, so they have a guy who is at the top of his game and really rolling into year two.
1: AB, my last question is, I've been looking at, you know, just the defensive fronts of the different teams, and the one that keeps jumping out at me is the New York Giants. Now, they have Thibodeau coming off of the bench behind Carter, but you got to believe in passing situations, they're going to run a NASCAR set where they put Thibodeau in there. They're going to have Abdul Carter in there. They're going to pepper that and mix that with Arvell Reese. I know they're playing Reese as a linebacker.
2: Brian Burns.
1: Right. Yeah. And then they have Brian Burns on the other side. Like, this, it's potentially the best defensive group collection of pass rushers potentially in the National Football League. What, like, is that being talked about right now in terms of in the circles that you're in, or is maybe I'm overstating it a little bit?
2: No, I think, like, that's there. And I think, like, to some degree, LeVar, that was there last year, too. I mean, obviously, Reese wasn't there. But, like, I think there was that feeling that there was a lot that they would be able to do with the group that they had. And I look at, like, where the Giants are. And I actually think the talent has been there for a year or two now. And, like, whether or not they can capitalize on that and where they're at, like, we'll see. But to me, like, that's been, like, I think that's why you bring in John Harbaugh. And it's not just with those players along the defensive front. They've got a chance to be really good in that area. I mean, just look across the board. And, you know, on the offensive line, you got Andrew Thomas, and you've got now Francis Nouinoa. You have Malik Nabers. We'll see about him, you know, with the knee and everything, but, like, the talent's undeniable. You know, you have on the defensive side of the ball in the secondary, you brought in Paul Sanadivo from New Orleans. You brought in, you know, you hope you get a little bit more out of Banks now. So, look, I felt like there was talent and ability on that roster for a while now. It's just going to be a matter of harvesting it. And I do think that, you know, there's reason for hope that not only John Harbaugh, but the staff that he's put together is going to be able to bring the best out of those guys.
0: AB, before we let you go, best meal you've had on your training camp tour thus far?
3: Oh, yeah. Give us this one.
2: I had good Mexican. I went to what was it called? El Tiempo in Houston, which
3: sounds
2: is, like,
3: about
2: not
3: right.
2: Fancy, but it was really, really good.
3: Jonas, what does that mean in Spanish? Awesome.
0: I have no clue.
2: Jonas.
3: Okay.
2: Jonas, you know what was awesome was MB Post.
1: It's temperature, isn't it?
0: And where's that at again?
3: Manhattan MB Beach Post?
2: Well, yeah. LeVar, MB Post. You know MB Post? Manhattan Beach Post.
1: I'm not sure.
0: That's I'm a Ventura County guy, so I don't venture out.
2: Oh,
0: in those
2: I didn't
0: parts
2: know
0: much.
2: That. Okay. Yeah, okay. Yeah. I didn't know that.
0: But
3: oh, that's never sound that.
1: Tiempo is Albert. Temperature.
3: Albert. Yeah.
1: Albert. That's not a horror.
3: I've been there before. It's a great spot. It's a good spot.
2: Yeah. But yeah, so, and I'm just trying to think if there's anybody anywhere else.
1: You gotta go to Bill's.
2: McDonald's.
1: You didn't hit Bill's up?
2: Bills?
1: Yeah, you got to hit Bills, man. If you're doing breakfast,
3: that's a breakfast spot.
1: Yeah, breakfast. If you're doing breakfast,
2: okay. I haven't been to Bills.
1: And the Strand House, it'll suit you for your later evening.
3: Easy
1: movement.
3: Easy.
1: Yeah,
2: I know about the Strand House.
1: Yeah,
2: I know
1: Strand House ain't bad at all.
2: I went to a good McDonald's outside of Kansas City too.
0: All right, good for you.
1: Hey, that's underrated these days to say that.
0: Good for you.
1: These are franchises. Some people take a little bit more pride.
2: I'm just kidding. It was terrible. Like,
1: darn. Oh, God. Oh, no.
2: Hey, the fries were good. I tried a McDonald's chicken sandwich, which I hadn't had one in a while. It is, like, so blatantly trying to be Chick-fil-A. I didn't know what I was getting. I thought it was going to be, like, an old school, like, you know, the McDonald's chicken sandwich with the lettuce and tomato and mayo and all that. What I got was, like, It was like a chicken patty with like a soggy bun and like these like really gross pickles on it.
3: So, damn. I mean, why you got to put him on blast like that, Albert?
2: It was so blatantly trying to be Chick-fil-A, it wasn't even funny.
0: Well, that's unfortunate.
3: What is it? Imitation is the greatest form of flattery. Yeah. Isn't that what they say?
4: That is what they say.
3: Albert, I've got a question for you, man. I know Jonas wants to get you off there as soon as possible. The Notre Dame Southern Cal rivalry is back. Is that good in your mind for college football? Are you kind of looking at those thinking, why we have to wait 4 years?
2: Of course. I don't know, Brady. You're closer to this one than me for sure, but I think it's ludicrous that they're not playing. Like, I think it's insane that they're not playing. Like, to me, that's what college football is. You know, like the rivalries, I'd say the rivalries are more important to college football than maybe almost any other sport that we've got in this country, you know? And so the fact that, like, anybody thought it was a good idea not to play that game anymore is crazy. And I wish somebody would step in and say, like, this is stupid. Let's just start playing. How do you feel about it being played in week one?
1: I don't like it.
3: I don't like it either because it's literally, here's what I'd say from the Notre Dame perspective is obviously this is what SC wanted, in every way. You know, they didn't want to play the game, so now they don't have to. And now when they play the game, they get to play it when they want early in the season instead of traditionally how it's supposed to be played, right? It was supposed to be, you know, SC would come out to Notre Dame when the fall leaves would start to turn sometime in October, which plays to their advantage because the weather never gets too bad for those games. It's usually like a hint of fall. And then Notre Dame goes out at the end of the season where it's obviously still nice weather for them, both sides of it, but they go to their house to play during Thanksgiving. So it felt like, you know, they basically got what they wanted in every way, although they'll never say that. And by the way, who knows if, you know, how much things can change between now and when they play these games. You know, it might not even be Lincoln Riley and Marcus Freeman. You know, we don't know what that's going to look like. I want to touch on that. And I want to ask you about some comments by Kyle Whittingham last week at the Big Ten Media Days. He made a comment about the rivalry with Ohio State. And he said, you know, there's a lot of respect there, but there doesn't need to be hatred. Do you feel like Ohio State fans would see it the same way? Or do you think they look at this rivalry and say, no, there's hatred there. Like, you're just trying to, like, play nice. That's not how this works.
0: Kill them with kindness.
2: Brady, how do you think Ohio State fans feel about that? Do you think they hate Michigan? I mean, I don't know. I'm not
3: saying this in any disrespectful way. The comment when he said it came off to me was like, okay, he doesn't understand. I mean, I asked Bryce Underwood this. I said to him, I go, did you fully understand the rivalry until you played in it? And he goes, honestly, no. He goes, everyone told me about it. I knew about it. There was a lot of hype. He goes, until I played in it, I understood what it meant. And when you lose one of those games, what it feels like and everything else, he said, now I get it. I'm like, have you shared that with your coach? He's like, oh, you know, he kind of like skirted the question. But the reality is I don't think anyone understands until you get into it, even until you go to it and you see how the fans interact with one another and towards one another.
2: I like the immediate thing I thought of was John Cooper and like how, like he was the coach when I was there for the first 3 years I was there. And like, I felt like he was chasing things that he had said his entire time there. You know what I mean? Like, and it was, they were always changing the way they approached it. Like 1 year, all the focus would be on it. The next year, like they were just treating it like another game. And it was like this fundamental. And I think John Cooper was a really good coach, but like there was this fundamental, like he could never fully wrap his arms around a philosophy for approaching the game. And I think that created a problem within the program where the players almost didn't know how to approach it and would get overwhelmed in the moment. And so, I thought the exact same thing, Brady. When I saw that comment, it was just immediately like, if this guy doesn't win, like, if this guy does not win the first, like, as what everyone's immediately going to go back to, he's going to be chasing that. And that's the thing. You know what I mean? Like, it's like when you say something like that, it's like, okay, like, that's fine. And like, I understand what you're trying to do here. But like, these sorts of things, like, it's unique in that way too. And that, like, people aren't going to forget that he said that. And you get to November and, you know, you're in Columbus, Ohio, and it's 45 to 7 or something. Like, that's what everyone's going to be thinking about. That's what Joel Klatt and Gus Johnson are going to be talking about on the broadcast. And it'd be something that would help follow him for an entire year after that. So, and I even see, do you guys see Urban's reaction?
1: No.
3: Yeah.
1: I didn't see it.
2: He had some fun on Twitter. He just started retweeting a couple things. And yeah.
0: Oh, that was good. Good. That's what we need. Little red ass. We need some of that going on here.
2: And that's Urban's guy. And that's his guy.
3: Right.
0: Yeah.
3: Right.
2: Yeah.
0: All right, AB, we appreciate it. Enjoy Lions camp, and we'll talk next week.
2: All right, thanks, guys.
0: There he is, the great Albert Breer, senior NFL reporter, lead content strategist at the MMQB. You can get him on X, at Albert Breer. A good follow, especially during his training camp tour. He's got stuff on every team he goes and sees. So, again, at Albert Breer. Coming up next here, though, somebody's doing their best to try and keep it alive in the world of sports. We'll tell you who they are right here on FSR.
3: 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You still have to perform. You still have to show up. 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
17: A quiet residential neighborhood erupts in chaos. Carmine Galante, the feared boss of the Bonanno crime family, lies dead, his cigar still clutched between his teeth.
18: Masked men walked into Joe and Mary's luncheonette in Brooklyn today and gunned down Carmine Galante, a man believed to be the most powerful mafia chieftain in the country.
17: The execution sent shockwaves through the criminal underworld and set the stage for one of the most pivotal criminal cases in New York City history. From the minds behind the acclaimed television series comes Law and Order: Criminal Justice System. 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These are real stories told by the people who have lived them.
19: My father should have been a dead man.
17: For decades, the mafia had New York City in a stranglehold, with law enforcement seemingly powerless to intervene. But the murder of Carmine Galante marked the beginning of the end. Discover how a group of young prosecutors took on the mafia, and with the help of law enforcement, brought down its most powerful figures. I'm Anasika Nicolazzi, and from Wolf Entertainment and iHeart Podcasts, this is Law & Order: Criminal Justice System.
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0: Two pros and a cup of Joe, Fox Sports Radio, LeVar Arrington, Brady Quinn, Jonas Knox with you here. Coming up in about 15 minutes from now, we're going to hand out an award on this show. That'll be yours right here on FSR. We do have a little bit of good news for you golf fans out there. Apparently, the fight continues. The LIV Tour has found an investor. Signed by the investor, this according to CEO Scott O'Neill of the LIV Tour. LIV Golf has an agreement in place with a lead investor. They've also said, we're seeing strong interest from more than a dozen additional parties to potentially serve as minority investors, creating a multi-partner model built for long-term stability and growth. And most notably, our next chapter will make our players the majority equity holders in LIV Golf, a first for a major global sports league, and gives the league the foundation to keep growing the game worldwide. So congratulations. That's how you do it. That never say die attitude, the will to compete and persevere.
1: Here's where we got to thread the needle here, though, because LeVar hates talking about golf. But this isn't just golf, LeVar. This is about a business. And my question to you is, and I know you're not a huge golf fan, but how can you foresee this thing actually working? Because I don't actually see a light at the end of the tunnel. I think this is fine. They're partnering with and getting some capital infused in them, but they don't really have a great media rights deal. And, or at least it's hard to do so, I should say, because of the way their schedule is. You know, you're playing, I think, what, five of the events are going to be overseas, five in the U.S., and the timing of all that. The shotgun start, which they use, where everyone tees off from a different hole, that makes it a bit more difficult, too, to be able to, you know, fill in this prolonged, you know, series of shots that you see, and especially for live betting standards. You know, you get a lot of things moving on at the same time, so sometimes when you see shots that are taken, it's actually, you know, in the past. You know, it's like that already happened, already occurred. So you can't really even bet on it. So there's a lot of roadblocks. I mean, is there a business idea you've got to make this thing go?
2: No.
0: Come on.
1: I figured we're
2: going to go. In my mind, I'm thinking like, man, there's always a business to something. It's just a matter of if that business makes sense.
1: This is becoming like a second tier rate tour compared to the PGA Tour. That was not how it was originally created, right? They tried to, you know, use paying off guys so much so that, like, there was a thought that, hey, man, if you could do this in golf, maybe you could do this in other sports too, if you have enough money to do it. And clearly the PIF got tired of, you know, putting money into something that wasn't really giving them back a return.
2: And now, there lies issues the whole, occurred, the but. Truth, the market spoke on the LIV Tour. And if I were saying, is there a business connected to it? I would like to know what the investors looked at in terms of what was the value of what they're putting money behind. What are they putting money into it for? Are they bringing something to the table that, by them having this asset, they're able to generate a profit? Are they looking at the data of what the tour, because maybe that's what they're purchasing is the data that they've been able to generate, and they're going to try to get their money back out of that. I mean, there's got to be a reason why they put money into a tour that basically, in essence, is saving the tour, correct?
0: Yeah, I mean, it goes
2: out of business if this company doesn't invest in them.
0: Weren't they expecting that the announcement was going to be that they were closing up shop, and they come out and said, hey, now we found a lead investor. We've got this thing figured out.
2: Where is this lead investor from again? Do we know?
0: I don't know.
2: Well, Jonas that's no that. Idea. Well, that's interesting.
1: I don't either, for that matter.
0: I couldn't care.
2: Well, I thought Jonas is that a taboo? Should that be less. A tat?
1: Yeah.
2: Okay, maybe it's not concerning to you.
1: Apparently,
2: I almost feel like it should be a tad bit concerning if there's no real clarity on, especially as if we're looking at it from the American standpoint.
0: Where would
2: it,
0: you prefer he was from? If you had a,
2: I don't know that it's a he. I'm just thinking. I'm just point. Thinking.
1: Hey, can I throw out a name?
2: Sure.
1: Cape Verde. based on the worst
2: team. If they were putting the money in and they wanted that to be... If they wanted
1: see the hook, see the hook right there, you know what's on the line? It's a LeVar. Yeah.
2: If they wanted that to be
3: the,
2: yeah, I ain't gonna lie to you.
0: What kind of clubs you got in those bags?
2: If they got good golf courses there and they wanted to make that where the home base headquarters is. Yeah, I get into golf a little bit. I put a suit on or a golf polo. You know, one of those signature brand golf polos from Lance, you know, Golden Domer.
0: Up on Cape.
2: Yeah, you know, and I'd be in Cape Verde watching golf. 100%. 100%. And that would be a good investment.
0: You know, we did mention the cheerleaders in the first preseason game.
1: Well, hold on.
0: Sunk their teeth.
1: We didn't expand on that real quick. I would just say this. So Cleveland didn't have cheerleaders, and honestly, like, that was not as big of a focus, but it's hard not to see them if you get play and drafted to Washington because that must have been, and again, I was there during a time when Dan Snyder was the,
2: we had good ones.
1: Was the owner. But no, and I think that was by design. Like, he made sure that it would distract and grab your attention, and there was a lot of them. And I just remember going to Washington thinking, whoa, we don't have this. And it was like you definitely were very aware of the cheerleaders that were present there in Washington.
2: Yeah, I get the tradition behind them, Dallas, you know, the Texas girls, but Washington D.C.'s cheerleading squads. Historically, I don't know how it is now, but
1: I am not going to say what team. I'm not going to say what year, but I'll say this. I'll never forget being in one particular place. And I had a dude go, man, I saw her last night. Meaning, I'm pretty sure she just got off work.
2: Right.
1: Get a little bit of sleep.
2: Hit that pole. Oh, man. That could be the Dolphins. That could have been the Dolphins. Because they're cheerleaders and they're 11.
1: I'm gonna Fauci all these. You can ask me as many questions as you want. I'll be pleading the fifth on every single one. Right.
2: I mean, there's a couple different ones, though. I mean, you could go Atlanta, you know. You could go Jacksonville, Tampa. You know, you got Ybor City. I could get y'all the whole rundown on that. Now, y'all want to get me going. If you want to get the live tour and turn that into a good investment, yes.
0: Hey, so
2: add cheerleaders.
0: If there's not more optimism that the live tour is going to be able to persevere and come through this whole thing with a legitimate tour, people are going to be excited about. I don't understand why is everyone got to be so negative towards this whole thing. You know, you golf blowhards are all the same, man. You want everything PGA. You want everything tradition. Somebody rolls in and says, you know what? Our guys can wear shorts, and everybody's got a problem with it.
2: They just started doing the virtual golf deal, and that was, like, pretty exciting, you know?
1: That's fun. Well, that's the problem is there's equity going back to the PGA Tour players for being a part of the TGL. There's a portion of that. So that's the model in order to get them enticed about staying and playing because they could potentially have that big exit. I mean, think about a pro golfer's career. You got to be playing in order to earn money. You know, if you're not playing, you're not earning money. So, whether it's from sponsors or even just your success. So that's part of the plan, I think, in order to get this thing jump-started. But you touched on a great point. And that is the golf fan D-bag that it's tough, man. It can be a very, very tough culture to deal with, you know?
2: Mm-hmm.
1: Mm-hmm. I feel like I'm going to have to run into a little bit of this coming up this weekend.
0: Mm. So, oh, no. How do you play?
1: Here's all I'll say about that is I get it for the golf guys out there. You know, the member guests, the member members, these events that you have at different golf courses, I get they're big in your life. They're not bigger than your family. They're not bigger than your job. It's not the flipping Super Bowl. Just go out and have fun. Okay. Right. You don't need to snap a 9-iron over your knee or a tree or get into a fight with another group because he might have fluffed his lie. I'm not one for cheating. All right. I'm not saying that. I'm just saying it's not that big of a deal. Okay. Like, it's not that big of a deal.
2: It's just a hot dog.
1: Tomorrow will come. Yeah, exactly. It's just a hot dog.
2: It's just a hot dog.
1: My God.
2: And take that hot dog and those golf clubs to the golf place, the range and all that stuff where y'all go do all that, with a Nissan Frontier, because making it good and making it there safely without a fuss is what Nissan Frontiers do. And it's built for the work week as well. Get you ready to load up for that tailgate on the weekends. And well, it's a really nice, nice vehicle. Make sure you check out the 2026 Nissan Frontier.
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4: Smile, buddy.
3: Come on, smile. 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
4: Maybe he's not a smiler.
3: Yeah, maybe he's just not a happy baby.
4: Maybe he's just being a boy. 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
3: 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Oh, poor baby. 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
2: I'm Julian Edelman. 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We're teammates again. And we're going to welcome you guys all to Dudes on Dudes.
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2: That sounds a little weird, but that's what this is going to be. 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

LeVar Arrington, Brady Quinn, Jonas Knox with you here. Coming up, top of next hour, a little over 10 minutes from now, we're going to find out exactly what the negotiation is going to look like for one player in the NFL. That'll be yours here on Fox Sports Radio. But it is time right now for our Express Pros Pro.

0: of the week, and there were so many candidates. 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
1: Congrats to the Cubs. Someone from the Cubs.
0: But unfortunately, you are correct. There was just one.
2: He is taking that pitch now over and over.
3: Deep drive to right. Going back is Tucker. Get out the tape measure. Long gone. Pete Crow Armstrong. A two-run homer. Cubs lead 5-1.
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4: Bro, honestly.
0: It's your Express Pros.
1: I see PCA.
0: Pro of the week.
4: Yeah, I'm just saying, bro.
0: What's the problem?
4: Brady was sitting there telling us that I run bits into the ground too often. This whole Cubs thing bit is getting...
0: What is the bit?
4: It's in the ground, bro.
0: It's a people's team.
4: It can't be the Cubs every single freaking time, bro.
0: What do you mean?
1: They get anointed as the people's team.
4: You're running this bit into the ground.
0: There's no bit here.
4: That's a bit.
0: Pete Crow Armstrong is currently the favorite to win NL MVP over Shohei Ohtani. Hit a couple of bombs yesterday.
4: Bro.
1: That's true.
0: I mean...
4: You cannot have the Cubs... Every single play of the day, bro.
0: Patty picked it. I'm going by what the producer says.
1: No. Let's bring on Spanky. Spanky, get on here.
4: The Cubs every single play of the day.
1: I know y'all little thing.
4: It's just a hot dog.
0: Hello.
1: Did you pick this, Spanky?
5: It was a mutual picking.
4: Between who and who?
5: Yeah. Between me and Jonas.
4: Yeah.
5: Equal it's hands. Equal
4: I just
5: share.
4: Hope everybody understands that out there.
1: All right, now Patty to the show. Get off the air now, Patty.
4: Unbelievable.
5: Damn. You
4: ever wonder whose show this is? Just listen to the play of the day.
0: Well, nonetheless, congratulations to Pete Crow Armstrong. 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I just thought it was, you know, pertinent. I mean, three games.
1: Well, it also, I mean, speaking of the last three games the Cubs played, who they just sweep?
0: The Dodgers. That is correct.
1: Oh, okay. That's a pretty big deal. Dodgers are a good baseball team.
4: I just don't understand how every single play of the day is the Cubs.
0: The people's team, man. Cubs. I don't know what it is.
4: It's ridiculous.
0: Damn.
4: It's your champ. From We Are
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13: How's it going, fellow sports fans? It's Andy West. Let's look back on this day in sports history, August 6th. We'll start today in 1983, where the NFL plays its first exhibition game in Europe. The Minnesota Vikings beat the St. Louis Cardinals 28-10 at London's Wembley Stadium. Jumping ahead today in 1999, Tony Gwynn went 4-for-5, singling in his first at-bat to become the 22nd major leaguer to reach 3,000 hits as the San Diego Padres beat the Montreal Expos 12-10. He'd finish his career with 3,141 hits and was inducted into the Baseball Hall of Fame in 2007. And today in 2006, Tiger Woods, at age 30, becomes the youngest player to compile 50 PGA Tour wins with a three-stroke victory over Jim Furyk at the Buick Open in Michigan.
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17: 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Truth and Lies, Jeffrey Epstein.
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24: 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Moran throws. Swing and a miss. Change up. Seven in a row. 25 of 28. The Red Sox win 4-0. It's a ninth straight series win. They are unstoppable, these Red Sox.
23: 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They shut out the White Sox 4-0. The Cardinals held on 3-1 against the Yankees, and the Rays blanked the Rockies 4-0. Tampa Bay still leads the AL East by 4.5 games over the Yankees and 5.5 games over the Red Sox. The Braves have also won 7 in a row. They outscored the Marlins 4-1. Brewers had a 4-2 win over the Pirates. Mariners held on 4-2 against the Tigers, and the Diamondbacks crushed the Padres 10-4. And in the NBA, Suns forward Dylan Brooks has agreed to a 3-year, $73 million contract extension. I'm Monty Bolaños.
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0: got a newbie.
1: What?
2: Oh, you couldn't even name the band, can you?
0: Bush.
2: No. There you go. I knew Jonas Ferry.
1: No, this ain't me right here.
2: Oh, it's a great song.
1: Spanky's in there doing whatever he's doing.
0: He's not even
2: headbanging.
0: He's not even doing the right
1: thing.
0: Headbanging.
1: It's like. Oh yeah, I know this song.
2: It's taking me off.
0: By the way, it's
1: all right. The hook is good. I just wouldn't have got. I wouldn't have made it to the hook.
0: This band played at the Ventura County Fair last week.
2: See, you're jamming to it now.
1: Yeah, I know the hook. I like the hook.
0: Yeah, they were.
2: Well, I can't play it right at the hook. Yeah, let it build up. Man.
1: I'm with you. I would have been out on the first part of the build out.
2: You would have never got through Glycerine then, because that's a really slow building song.
1: Yeah, well, I was telling somebody the other day, you got to get right to it these days. These kids these days have zero attention span. Their songs are like 2 minutes long.
2: I don't
1: even
2: want to get into that.
1: They're like 2 minutes.
2: Someone asked me though. They're like, "Hey, what's the last?" This had to be a CD. But what was the last album you listened to where you could listen, just play it?
1: The whole thing.
2: I think Spotify has made it easier for artists to become one-hit wonders. Because all they do is basically launch one or two songs, and you go look on their Spotify page or whatever they're, we're talking about. And it's like they've got a bajillion listens to on one or two songs. The rest of their music stinks.
1: Yeah.
2: It's crazy.
1: Yeah, songs used to be 10 minutes long. Isaac Hayes, Parliament, the Temptations, they used to have songs. Their intro was longer than songs are today. The intro, just the intro. Dum dum dum dum dum dum dum dum dum dum dum dum. Don't, and then they go for 5 minutes.
0: Yeah, what is it?
1: I don't even know where we're going with this.
0: Stairway to Heaven's 9 minutes long. November Rain was long.
1: They used to be long songs, and they were, and it was music. It was real music, But anyway, that was a good song.
0: Yeah,
1: I'll retract. I wouldn't have known it was Bush. I wouldn't have known they were Bushy.
0: Just played at Ventura County Fair.
1: Is that right?
0: Yep.
1: Okay.
0: Right up there.
1: There's
0: right
1: always the a fair going on around here.
2: I wish those bands would do, I was looking through Lollapalooza because I was in Chicago for Big Ten Media Days. I didn't see many bands like that. I think actually Smashing Pumpkins might have played early in the week.
1: I like Smashing Pumpkins.
0: And they're Chicago great band. Yeah. And I think that's probably the only reason they played.
2: I know, but I looked at the rest of the set list. I'm going, who are they listening to now? Is this just all DJs?
1: We got to go to Jamaica. And go to Sunfest. We gotta go to Sunfest.
2: Oh, just to listen to reggae all day?
1: Why do you say that?
0: What am I supposed to say?
1: Stop saying that.
0: What am I supposed to say?
2: What do you want
1: to
2: listen
1: to? Yes, reggae. Absolutely reggae.
2: Okay. That's what I'm asking. It's not like Bush is going down to Jamaica for a concert.
1: No, they wouldn't. But, what's their names? They're from DC too. They're Jamaican. They play reggae music, but they're white and they're really good. Really good. I can't think of their
0: white
1: names
0: guys
1: though.
0: That play reggae.
1: It's Rusted or something Rose or something. I forget what they're called.
2: Technically Sublime could be in that category.
1: Is it Sublime? No, it's not Sublime.
2: No, I don't know.
1: It's not Sublime.
0: Soja?
1: Nah, that ain't it.
2: Is that the guy I sent you?
1: It could be, what's the mushroom dude? Yeah, that sent y'all that when he was the, shibbing. And it was the mushroom dude from Mario Brothers. I'm no bad boy in no corner. Because I'm dangerous. Anyway, Toad. That's right.
0: I'm telling you, man, you're gonna find out. Music of the 90s, tough to beat. People are going to find out. I think they're starting to figure that all out. that it's just not. And nowadays, you don't know whether or not it's AI or an actual artist.
1: Well, that's true, too.
0: So there's that whole problem. But it is Two Pros and a Cup of Joe here on Fox Sports Radio. LeVar Arrington, Brady Quinn, Jonas Knox with you. We are going to take you live all the way up until the end of this hour, 9 a.m. Eastern time, 6 o'clock Pacific.
1: Maybe it is sublime.
0: And if you're listening on the podcast, we appreciate you.
1: Slightly stupid. That's it. That's who they are. And they're pretty good, too. Slightly stupid.
0: Yeah.
1: There's another one, though. There's another one out there. But
0: they're slightly good, too.
1: You ever hear them?
0: No.
1: Tribal Seeds. Tribal Seeds.
0: I was just going to say that.
1: They got some really good music. White dudes. Crazy.
0: Why do you act so surprised? You hear I say Ja, man?
1: Yeah, but you're the reason why I'm surprised.
0: All right. Okay. Sorry to bring the whole race down.
1: Yeah.
0: When it comes to
1: you devalued their reggae presence.
0: I brought everybody down.
1: Yes, you did.
0: It's all right.
1: Good though.
0: Well, speaking of,
1: Q's going to be happy about what you're about to do though, because right, we don't get it very often.
0: But we got it now.
3: Breaking news from Fox Sports:
0: the Indianapolis Colts and star running back Jonathan Taylor have agreed to terms on a big-time two-year, $44 million extension, according to Ian Rappaport and Adam Schefter. $47 million is the max, with $39 million guaranteed. He has a total value of $60 million. It averages $19 million per year over the entirety of the deal. So you know, we saw the Bijan Robinson contract get done, and now Jonathan Taylor re-ups for a couple of years as somewhere Pete Prisco is kicking something in his hotel room or whatever training camp tour he's on, because another running back just got rewarded with a whole bunch of cash.
2: You know what? You know what's wild? I mean, it feels like Jonathan Taylor's been in the NFL for like a decade, and he got into the NFL early from Wisconsin. This will only be his seventh year, but this is huge for him in the sense of a couple of things. The first is it's enticing to all those running backs who are at the college level to, you can get, you know, a number of deals from your rookie deal to a second contract and maybe another extension from that, if you're able to prove yourself. Very similar to Jonathan Taylor, who burst on the scene over 1,000 yards his rookie year and then was able to lead the league in rushing in year two. So, he's had some issues though staying healthy. And I think that's where last season was so important for him. You know, led the league in rushing touchdowns, led the league in attempts, I believe, too, and rushed for over 1,500 yards. So he was able to prove that he was able to still healthy for all 17 games, kind of had this payday on the horizon for him. And he's an integral part of their team. I mean, he completely makes that offense work, whether it's Daniel Jones or anyone else. When he's able to tote the rock, they're a different animal to deal with, offensively speaking. So, happy for him. He's a tremendous guy, good young man. For anyone who's ever talked to him, dealt with him, he's an awesome dude. And I know Pete Prisco won't be happy about it, but I think in other ways, he'll admit that, you know, you pay a guy like this who's proven to be productive. And on top of that, it's a two-year deal. So it's not like you're handcuffing yourself to, you know, five more years and of, you know, a bunch of guarantees. And it's essentially almost a fully guaranteed deal, which again is awesome for him, awesome for his agency too, to be able to negotiate something like that.
1: Yeah, when he's healthy, he's as good as any of them out there. And at one point he was in the conversation for best running back in the league for certain.
2: Yeah.
1: So
2: yeah.
1: Yeah,
2: I mean, I was going to say, it's funny though, he entered the league into a time where I don't know that we'll see that again. I mean, Jeremiah Love obviously entered after 3 years. We kind of saw that with him. Different style of back though, you know, as Pete kind of touched on, you know, kind of the air back deal, you know, a guy who can split out, play wide receiver, do a bunch of different things. I mean, Jonathan Taylor's a coming out of Wisconsin, between the tackles, kind of, you know, one step, get downhill, north-south runner. And the passing game element to his game has evolved, but it wasn't, you know, that wasn't one of the big highlights necessarily coming out of college, but he's definitely been able to continue to get better and better and better at that. But the reason why I bring this up is, you know, those running backs can pay a decent amount now in college to stay for NIL. Like if you were a top running back, and you have produced at lower levels, you can get paid $1 million. You can get paid a couple of million bucks. And so given that the the way that running back position is viewed for the draft. You know, this year was a rare year. We had two guys drafted in the first round. It just doesn't happen very often. So if that's the case, like some of these guys are saying, yeah, I'll go ahead and exhaust all my eligibility in college because I can make seven figures and they'll still take care of me because they got to play all of them. You know, even the Penn State running backs, like they're going to share reps, right? In part because at the college level, they're very cognizant of not wanting to take too much tread off the tire before they get to the NFL. And they're pitching that to these kids. Like, hey, you're all going to play. I mean, even last year, there was a freshman at Notre Dame, Aeneas Williams, who was mixing in as a freshman when you have Jeremiah Love and Jadarian Price, who are two first round picks on your roster playing. So it's a different world now. And I don't know that we'll see a guy like Jonathan Taylor, who is a true in between the tackles back coming out of college that ran the football a good amount for the time he was there. You know, leave and get in early. I think they're getting compensated enough now where it's valued at the college level. And they're making sure they're taking care of them too.
0: You mentioned the workload, 926 carries at Wisconsin in 3 years.
1: Yeah.
0: And I think
1: that's a lot. Right?
0: I think only Herschel Walker has more during a 3 year stretch, at 994.
1: Wow.
0: During a 3 year
2: stretch. Well, and think about this. I mean, Herschel Walker obviously played less games per year then. But go back to, what is he playing, 12 games a year? And maybe in a bowl game or Big Ten championship. I don't know if they made it during his time there, maybe once.
0: Played 41 games.
2: Yeah.
0: That's some wear and tear, man.
2: Well, yeah, think about it. So you're averaging about 300 carries per year at the college level. He's only done that three times in his NFL career. And you're playing 17 games. Now, some of it's been health related, but you can get my point. Like when he's played 17 games, he's been over that. I mean, I guess 2024, he had a bunch of carries too in less games, but it's wild.
0: Good for him. He's getting a payday. And,
1: congratulations on your massive extension.
0: Damn right. Good for you.
1: Good for you.
0: It's big for the 10.
1: Big.
0: Now,
1: Wisconsin just keeps producing. They taketh away and they giveth. Reward their own, but if you ain't one of their own, they're going to get you.
0: What do you mean?
1: Huh?
0: What are you talking about?
1: I'm just saying. You better do it right if you ain't from there. I bet you if J.J. Watt had got pulled over, we would have never knew about it.
0: Oh, that's a good point.
1: All right. I'm just saying. Jonathan Taylor. I bet you if Jonathan Taylor got pulled over, he wouldn't have got no IWO or whatever. OWI.
0: OWI.
1: Whatever.
0: Yeah.
1: NWO. WWF, whatever it is, it top rope Tony Romo. Dang.
0: Now the Hall of Fame game is coming up later on. We mentioned that earlier. There's a bunch of, for those that are interested, the two picks that have been made here on this show. Kenny Pickett, under 10 yards on his first pass, completed pass. And then LeVar said the first completed pass would be a long bomb. So over 20, I believe.
1: I'm taking over 20. Yeah.
0: All right. So that is that's the gutsy pick we've got on the Hall of Fame game coming up later on. Also, we kind of briefly mentioned this as well, too. But Puka Nacua has taken a different approach to things.
2: I'm saying a bite out of what?
0: Yeah, he's...
1: Dang.
0: He's decided, you know what? I'm going to go ahead and I'm going to start looking around and really get to work on this new contract that I'd like to receive following the Zay Flowers extension that went down. And so Puka Nacua, he's entering the final year of his 4-year deal. He has hired Wynn Sports Group to represent him in contract negotiations. So have fun with that. Wynn Sports Group, when the Rams say, oh, did you want that much guaranteed? And they slide a picture across the table of somebody eating another human being and say, that's the guy you're trying to get that record money for. So I don't know what sort of negotiations this is going to turn into, but I feel like the Rams have a case to be made that they can't necessarily trust this guy off the field at this point in time. Maybe you should come back to us later with some of these demands.
1: Well, they could be the Rams, but if you look at it this way, if he gets a frontier, at least it'll be able to handle his bites, you know, because a few scratches, a little bit of mud is why you want a Nissan Frontier. They're tough. They can, They can handle the teeth, y'all. So make sure you check out that 2026 Nissan Frontier. It's built for the work week, and it gets you ready for the weekend. So, yeah, go check out that 2026 Nissan Frontier.
0: All right, let me ask you guys this.
2: One quick note. So you did say that Wynn Sports Group has their hands full. Is that what you said there, Jonas?
0: Yeah. Dang.
2: Well, you know, the Patrick Weitzel and Wynn Sports did say Flowers deal. So they'll be using that as, you know, a base case for, hey, if this is what Zay Flowers is getting, look at the production of Puka Nacua, you know, all biting aside, you know, this is what we feel like he's capable of doing. So he needs to be paid more. And yes, we'll put in a bite clause or something in his contract for him only being able to chew or bite certain things, mostly food, hopefully. So that all those things are negotiable.
0: Well, okay. But if I was less Snead, I would simply say, yeah, well, the reason we gave Zay Flowers the contract is because he doesn't try to eat people. And Puka Nacua does. So again,
2: and we'd say, okay, we'll put in an eating people clause. If he eats someone again, it'll void all his guarantees.
1: Okay, but eat is a little bit strong. I think he tastes. He's a taster. If he gets caught up in the taste testing, then he should have to pay the piper.
0: That's a lot of teeth, man, on that bite mark.
4: Taste it.
0: Like,
1: he did.
2: Lorena, are you
1: come in there.
2: Chime in here, Lorena.
4: Well, that was just my good drop, you know. Yeah, I just want to taste it.
2: Oh.
1: Yeah, okay. I mean,
4: sometimes you just want to taste it.
1: That's true.
0: Well, because
2: sometimes, you can just crack the mic, Lorena. I mean, sometimes it comes stronger than your drop, whatever that drop was.
1: I will say sometimes.
0: See, here's the problem. All right.
1: Sometimes you want to go a little further than that. Right. You do want to eat it.
0: But this is the problem. Okay. Puka Nacua is one of those weirdos.
1: I don't know.
0: Who, when they get a blow pop or a lollipop, they bite into it. They don't lick it first. You're a weirdo. Okay.
1: If you're biting it before it's ready to be bitten, you're a weirdo. I will say that.
0: It's like that Tootsie Roll owl. Like three licks to get to the center of the Tootsie Roll pop.
1: It could never be three licks unless you're literally trying to bite into it.
0: So based on that alone, I'm not paying the guy.
1: You're chasing a chipped tooth. Yeah. Like you really are.
0: He's been great. I'm not paying a guy who's going to bite a Tootsie Roll pop before he licks it. I'm not doing it.
1: Mr. Isle really, really deteriorated Puka Nacua's, like, understanding of what using your teeth are for.
5: The world may never know.
1: You ain't lying. You ain't lying. A one. A two. By the way, a three.
0: Why does the Tootsie Roll Owl sound like the Count off Sesame Street?
1: Yeah, he does kind of sound. Yeah.
5: The world may never know.
1: But the Count really gets into it.
0: So Dave Chappelle's like, you got a Count who's a pimp. One smack. Two
1: smacks. Three smacks.
0: It's like, Oscar, why are you such a grouch? Bitch, I live in a trash can. What do you mean? good luck to Wynn Sports Group.
1: It's dirty up in here.
0: Good luck to Wynn Sports Group as they try and...
2: I think they'll be just fine.
0: Yeah.
2: Actually, you know what we should do? Because you've been known to do this in the past. Why don't we put a bet on it? What do you want to bet Puka Nacua gets a deal done before the year's over?
0: I'm not betting anything based on what I looked through last night on the fine docket. Like, this is ridiculous. It's now getting out of hand because LeVar somehow has got enough power on this show to, like, dictate who gets fined. I'm sick of it.
2: No, he's dropped a lot of his habits that were considered fine potential.
0: That's,
2: you
0: know, just
2: like when's the last time you've heard him bloviate about anything in the past?
0: That's just football. That's just football player sticking up for football player. Like, I'm getting triggered.
2: No, he's self-aware.
1: He's self-aware. That should be $10.
0: Why? Because I'm getting Schrager'd out here?
1: It should be $10, which you just did.
0: Why am I getting Peter Schrager'd out here?
1: That should be another $10.
2: Like, no, let's even use that phrase.
0: Like football guys together?
1: Now you get your little degenerate little social media followers like, LeVar's out here saying that Jonas never played.
0: Just don't belittle me like that, guys.
1: Get rid of him.
2: Oh, jeez.
1: Get rid of him now.
2: Hold on. You've made bets in the past that don't have to do with money.
0: Yeah, but like... When is that pair of shoes going to get
1: you
0: here?
1: You have made that
2: pair
1: before.
2: Of shoes.
1: I mean, you really have.
2: Speaking of, Romo's been in the headlines.
1: Yeah. Hey,
2: if only we had that drop.
1: Romo was connected too.
0: Yeah, I was really ahead of my time. Yeah, I really was ahead of my time.
1: Yeah.
0: I tried to tell everybody about Tony Romo.
1: Thought we would have heard you tell us about the bet, you know, what you would have done.
0: I tried to tell everybody about Tony Romo.
2: Is the studio on fire right now? Is that what's happening here? Is that why Lorena cannot get to this drop?
4: Guys, don't mind me.
1: Don't mind her. She's just working on her part of the show.
0: Yeah, what do you want?
1: She got to be ready for her
4: Jonas, you want something to
0: do? I didn't say anything. I don't want anything.
4: Var, do you want to change something up?
1: No, not now. Absolutely not.
4: You could just say it instead of playing the drops, you know.
2: Oh, she got upset about that.
1: All right. Well, let's just go to the break.
2: That was actually, I thought
1: we were having a good time. I thought we were having a good time until that moment. That was aggressive. You were being passive aggressive, and then it led to a real aggression. And I mean, hey, man, you know, you in the control room.
2: By the way, are we not going to, speak of crashing out, are we not going to touch on Stephon Diggs signing in Washington and what that means?
1: We really have not touched on Stephon Diggs, so it's going to be more of a crash out from Ayuk, huh?
0: Do you want to,
1: now you want to join in, huh? Oh, okay.
2: Yeah, what did Cardi say?
1: Now she wants to be positive and join in and be happy. Cardi did. Is that for the leftovers?
4: Yeah, she did.
0: Oh, well, yeah. That's another layer on the leftovers.
1: Cardi, maybe.
2: Just speak up. Loretta, you can't mention it and then not elaborate.
4: Well, no, it was just funny. He was like, you want to touch on Stephon Diggs? I was like, Cardi B did.
1: Oh, snap.
2: Okay. I thought you meant she said something about the signing.
4: Actually, damn.
1: She's over that, though. You know, she's not into touching him anymore, right?
2: I thought she like posted something. Now I didn't realize that we had to live in the gutter to understand that.
1: Well, isn't she going to touch his pocketbook? Right? Don't they?
4: Her baby daddy.
1: Yeah, they did that.
0: Well, if you follow Antonio Brown on X, Stephon might be looking elsewhere these days. So if you just follow along on some of the innuendos being made there. But congratulations, he is a Washington Commander. So
2: it still doesn't take away from what's the move for Brendan Ayuk?
1: I can't wait to hear Brendan Ayuk.
0: Yeah, does he rent his house out to Stephon Diggs?
1: Well, Stephon is from there. He don't need nobody to rent him no house.
0: Like,
1: he's from the DMV.
0: Brendan Ayuk, if you talk about guys that have mismanaged or thought they had leverage in a situation they didn't really have a whole lot of, I think Brendan Ayuk probably takes the cake.
1: Hey, then when you look at him in his videos, it looks like he looks more and more disheveled every single day. It just looks bad. He looked like Mr. Glass.
0: Oh, no.
1: And he looks like Mr. Glass in a robe.
0: So who's the opposite? Who's the Bruce Willis of this?
1: Oh, no.
0: Christian McCaffrey?
1: No. John Lynch.
0: Oh, okay. Yeah, that is true.
1: A white man at the door.
0: That's why he got freaked out.
1: Hey, babe, spin around the block a couple more times. A scary white man at the door. That's Bruce Willis. AKA John Lynch.
0: It's just, that's why when he's talking about going to the Commanders, it's like, you know that the front office in Washington, like remnants of that front office was in San Francisco. Like their relationships are tight. Dan Quinn, Kyle Shanahan, they coach together. Like everybody's all kind of a tight knit unit. Why on earth would you think that Washington would want anything to do with you based on how bad you butchered your situation in San Francisco?
1: It was going to take Jayden Daniels politicking and being an advocate for him. And he ruined that.
0: He ruined that too.
1: Yeah, he ruined it.
0: I don't get it, man.
1: I don't see anybody else taking a chance on him, man, unless it's just like a real emergency situation due to an injury. And I still don't know that they would do it then. It's just a bad look, man. Played out bad for him.
0: And there's also the, from the standpoint of, apparently it's not even that he's on the non-football reserve list. So he's got to actually write to Roger Goodell to seek reinstatement so he can come back.
1: And he won't do it.
0: Cause that would admit that he's got to crawl back to the league when he thought he had all the leverage. Yeah. It's bad, man.
1: He won't do it.
0: But congratulations to Stefon Diggs, who's in Washington. He's going to pair up with the Commanders there and Jaden Daniels and see what happens. It is Two Pros and a Cup of Joe here on Fox Sports Radio. LeVar Arrington, Brady Quinn, Jonas Knox with you. Coming up next here, though, could we see something, a change in the world of football moving forward? We'll discuss right here on FSR. But you know everything about your favorite players, their stats, their contract, even their injury history. Well, guess what? 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

0: Fox Sports Radio, LeVar Arrington, Brady Quinn, Jonas Knox with you here. Coming up in about 15 minutes from now, we are going to close up shop with another edition of The Leftovers. That'll be yours right here on FSR. By the way, you can check out our YouTube channel for the show. Just search Two Pros FSR within YouTube. Again, that's Two Pros FSR. 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And after you've done that, tap the thumbs up icon and comment away. Whether you agree or disagree, let us know what you think. Again, just search Two Pros FSR on YouTube and subscribe. All right. So, do we have any sort of an update on the 5-for-5 college football situation with eligibility? Is there any sort of have we come to an agreement on anything, or where do things stand with this whole situation? It feels like there are so many things that are playing out in the courts nowadays. It's hard to keep track of when it comes to college football. Braden, you're in the know. What do we got here?
1: What's not happening? Sure if you guys can hear me. There's a judge. Hello?
2: We can hear you.
0: Yeah,
2: now.
0: We got you.
1: Oh, okay. I was just saying, I don't think I was up initially. There's a judge out in Denver that basically ruled for the 2022 class. So the clarification that they provided was you couldn't have signed a pro contract. So anyone who had that fifth year of eligibility that was a part of that class coming into college, if you sign with the CFL team, if you sign with an NFL team, you weren't able to come back. There was a thought that there would be this big, you know, flux of players who maybe didn't make it or were a fringe player, wanted to come back for another year, try to improve their draft stock or their draft ability. But there's been clarification on that. And the other part is, you know, even if you could take a player or two back, most of these rosters are set at this point. I mean, your season's coming up here in a couple of weeks, so it's hard to think that a lot of these teams would be willing and able to even make room or be able to give these players what they're looking for. So that clarification has been made. What's still crazy to me is there was a clip of Justin Flo, who was, I believe, a top 10, top 11 prospect in the – dude – I think he was in C.J. Stroud's class.
2: Yeah,
1: he was in Bryce Young's class.
2: Yeah,
1: and he made his way from Oregon to Arizona, now to UNLV. He's currently 20. He will be 25 come this October of this football season. And I look at this now and go. And by the way, he's a freak athlete. And if you see the clip that he's in getting his team fired up before they start camp. Energy.
2: Yoked up.
1: Yeah, and he looks like he's about ready to put the smack down.
2: Yeah.
1: But it also lends me to think, like, wait a second. We got dudes who are going to be 7 years younger than him. 7 years younger. In some cases, 8. Like, there's some kids who go to college at 17 and might be trying to play that early. I think Ryan Williams might have, for Alabama, the receiver, he might have been 17 when he first got to Alabama. But think about that.
2: That man's only 19, just turned 19, and he's in his sophomore year.
1: Yeah, but he gets to lay the smack down. I'm just saying for dudes
2: young,
1: who
2: though, like they're young. Yeah. I'm saying you're right. Like this, I mean, there's always been that existence of a old head could be on the team, but
1: yeah,
2: when you're
1: but not
2: talking about
1: 6 years
2: like
1: older,
2: yeah,
1: like
2: well, yeah, there have been like guys that came like from the military or whatever it may have been enrolled.
1: I mean, come on, that's like 0.0001% of you know.
2: But to your point, I mean, not a five-star All-American player that came out 6 years ago.
0: Flo was the high school Buckus Award winner.
2: Oh, bro.
1: Yes.
2: He was the one that was going viral for, like, suplexing guys in high school.
1: Dude, like, if you watched him just do this little, like, warm-up intro and stuff, you watch him move, I was like,
2: scary.
1: Damn.
2: It scare you.
1: Yeah, the way – I mean, he moves like B-Doc. Brian Dawkins used to be able to, you know, do that. He was come crawling out, and the way he'd move like he was Wolverine from X-Men. Like,
2: scary.
1: He's – so you could clearly see the athleticism and the ability. It's just more of the safety aspect of it. I don't want to sound like a wuss in saying this, but in all seriousness, like, think about the development of an 18, 19-year-old, 17 to 19-year-old versus, like, dude who's going to be turning 25.
2: Very different.
1: That's part of my issue with the 5-for-5 is – we keep granting this ability for guys to stay longer and longer at the college level, which is supposed to be a developmental level. It's supposed to be a stop on your way to becoming a professional. And instead, now we're prolonging that. And I've always said, like, if I was a guy who, you know, and it's happened in certain circumstances, but if I was a guy who, you know, got my 5 years and I had something happen and it was controversial that I could get me another year, like, you're incentivized to do that in today's NIL and today's college environment. And the reality is, it's awful for what the sport is. And that's a developmental sport. as much as we want to talk about the rivalries and the greatness of all and the money, everything else, this is not the end game. It might be for some because they don't have the talent and or ability to go play at the NFL level. But we've all gone crazy and lost sight of the fact that, like, this is not the end. This is not it. Like, they will have, if they're good enough, a career at the next level. And instead we keep, you know, allowing agents, at times to come in here and manipulate this process and try to eke every little dollar they can out of the system. And instead, you're screwing over a kid who's coming out of high school. You're killing that family, that kid's ability to then start his career. So as much as it's great, it's cool. Okay. These guys can earn money and everything else. It's like, dude, at some point it's got to end. You know, at some point it's got to end. You're going to let the next wave of guys come in and let them be the guys who have the opportunity to experience college, get an education, all those things.
0: Was it Cam McCormick, the guy, the tight end that was part of Justin Herbert's draft class at Oregon?
1: Yeah. And I think he had a bunch of medical, first off, he qualified in the COVID, which that year didn't count. He had a bunch of medical red shirts. So that allowed him to, I want to say he had a normal red shirt. He had the COVID red shirt. I think he had at least one, if not two medical red shirts. And then he had his 4 years of eligibility.
0: I think he just stopped playing last year.
1: Yeah.
0: Herbert just got engaged. It's like he was part of that class. So, hold on as long as you can, I guess. It is Two Pros and a Cup of Joe here on Fox Sports Radio. LeVar Arrington, Brady Quinn, Jonas Knox with you. Coming up next, we are going to close up shop on this Thursday with another edition of The Leftovers right here on FSR.
2: Yeah, speaking of...
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0: people. You know, they talk about giving 100%. 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
1: 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We are going to be back on the air coming up tomorrow, same time, same place, a Football Friday edition. And we'll actually have football to recap coming up on the show tomorrow here at 6 a.m. Eastern Time, 3 o'clock Pacific. By the way, before we get to another edition of The Leftovers, a reminder, if you've missed any of today's show, you're going to want to catch the podcast. 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

0: competing for a 500,000 grand prize. And this is going on in Atlanta right now. It's a 5-week competition, and the final championship will be August 25th.
1: All right. So what was the fanciest dunk you guys ever pulled off?
2: Gosh. I mean, I could probably, I can't do any like, maybe a windmill. I couldn't really do like any sort of spinning or anything else like that.
1: Two-hand windmill or one hand?
2: One. Jeez. Two-hand. Lord, did you do a two-hand?
3: I've done a two-hand windmill.
1: Dominique Wilkins.
2: That's incredibly hard.
0: I know you can't see it on the camera, but is that when you go like this?
1: Yeah.
2: Yes.
3: It's like can't take it down.
2: Can we acknowledge though that the previews of this Dunkman thing, there is a white dude who's got absolute hops and he's unbelievable at this.
1: I'm telling you, AI man,
3: it ain't AI.
2: Is that what you think it is?
1: It's changing.
3: That
1: it's
3: ain't changing AI.
2: Well, he looks unassuming too. Like until you watch him dunk, then you're like, damn. Like I didn't. Like, he looks like he probably sits in a cubicle for like 8 hours a day.
3: Good for him. I like it for him.
1: Yeah, I've never.
3: I always wonder why them dudes don't ever make it in the league, though. Like they dunk so well. Like,
2: well, think about Mac McClung. Like Max.
3: Yeah, he's in the league.
2: He's won the dunk contest. Yeah.
1: Didn't he win it? Did he win it 2 or 3 years in a row? McClung.
2: I think two.
1: And yeah, he couldn't really. I think he got brought up a couple of times, but yeah, couldn't really stick.
2: Yeah.
1: Back in the day, the guys who were in the dunk contest were guys who
3: Speaking of dunk contest, your boy Kenny Smith just got married. Congratulations to him.
2: I saw that.
3: He doesn't have he gets divorced all the time, but he don't have a bad picker, I'll tell you that.
1: Yeah.
2: Well, she's a Croatian influencer,
3: Yes, that is correct. Yes.
2: I need to go to Croatia. Sounds like a beautiful place.
1: Zagreb?
2: Take the family over there, yeah. I heard it's amazing. Yeah. Anyone who's been like, no, it's gorgeous.
3: Nice. It is gorgeous. Yeah.
1: Croatian sensation.
3: Shouts out to Kenny Smith, the Jet.
2: Hey, back to the Dunkman thing real quick. Yep. What would be the scouting report on like a Mac McClung or one of those white dunkers?
3: Much like anything else, if you want to beat them, you have to be doubly better.
2: Well, no, I was just, are they high IQ guys? Discipline.
1: Yeah.
3: Right. Oh, that's so good. I see what you did there.
1: Floor general.
3: I see what you did
2: little,
3: there.
2: A little stiff, but, you know.
3: What happens when they got the same athletic ability as you do? Are you still calling them the smart one?
1: Cerebral.
3: You're right.
1: Field general.
2: Like, you know, backcourt general. People are like, wait, Riley Moss, he's got to play safety in the NFL. He can't play cornerback. You know, like those guys.
1: Yeah. What do you
2: mean, Cooper DeGene, he's got to play safety, guys. He can't play cornerback.
1: Seahorn played corner. Come on.
2: Yeah, that's one of the only ones.
1: Was he the last one?
2: Yeah, probably.
3: Dang, that's crazy to think that y'all can't play cornerback.
2: Exactly. Like that position's eliminated from us pretty much.
3: All right, Lorena, what else?
0: Well,
3: what
0: if you can't reach a basketball hoop, I got a hole a little lower for you. Cornhole also has a fun competition going on right now. They just finished their cornhole championship.
3: You can't beat them champions, man. They don't miss.
0: They're so good.
3: They put their bags in the hole, man. They just know how to toss them.
0: And they're young.
3: They step up, grab their sack, and they just drop it in the hole.
1: I could.
0: They just I
3: don't think
0: it
3: so,
0: in
3: Jonas.
1: I'm elite at cornhole.
2: You know what this made me think of? Wasn't there that guy that somehow shot?
1: Oh, the no arms, no legs guy. Yeah. The human
2: being. He was really good at cornhole.
1: Yeah.
2: Wasn't he really good at cornhole?
1: Yeah.
3: Was he really?
1: Yeah, he just threw himself in the hole.
2: Yeah, he was. I think some of that.
1: Hey, he just threw himself in. Hey, you want your bags? Like, no, I'm getting there myself. I got room to spare.
4: Oh, my God.
2: I can't believe you just said that.
3: Being back knows how to pick up a gun.
1: No, leave him there. I got this.
2: All that footage started coming up, and it was like, we're like, how'd he shoot the gun? And then we're like, wait, how's he making cornhole?
3: Oh, man.
0: How does he pull the trigger? What is he using?
3: He's got whatever they're called. Pigeons? What are they called? That come from inside his body. Like, he's got, like...
1: Yeah, they're called shoulder blades.
3: Digits. Yeah, he's got digits that come from the inside, bro. I'm telling you.
1: So how does he brush his teeth? He doesn't.

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13: So we talk about often first impressions and how powerful they are, right? So that's why you got to keep reading and be curious and take information, and stuff changes. And, you know, the NBA baseball analytics, I mean, it used to be the strikeout was bad. Now it's the ground ball is death. Everything is, you know, you want the ball in the air or strikeout. Strikeouts are fine, but you got to get the ball in the air. Basketball 3-over-2s, and like the Lakers for years didn't buy into it, and it hurt them. Like, you got to read, you got to be up on the data. And for 20 years, if you watch college football, there was no dispute. The SEC had more NFL bodies. Their defenses were faster and stronger, and their D lines, especially, nobody looked like them. And then all of a sudden, 2 or 3 years ago, you start watching and you're like, oh, this NIL is changing things. In fact, last year is the first time in forever more Big Ten players went in the first round than SEC players. And if you look at next year's draft, it is Big Ten and Notre Dame heavy. It's not just the Big Ten. It's Notre Dame, Miami, and the Big Ten have surpassed the SEC because it's now a money sport. Used to be you give a kid a hundy at a church. Bro, guys are making $3 and $4 million. The last 2 years in college football, the Big Ten is 20-9 in bowl games. The SEC is 10-15. In the playoff, the Big Ten is 9-3. In the SEC, 3-6. In fact, the SEC no longer beats anybody in the playoff except SEC teams or second tier programs. Big Ten beats everybody. Notre Dame can beat anybody. Miami can beat anybody. The SEC beats mostly SEC teams, right? They don't not beating Ohio State, not beating Oregon, not beating Notre Dame, not beating Miami. And so, and I'll tell you another reason you can tell is that by the arguments the SEC coaches make, the SEC coaches used to say, we're the king of the hill. We win natties.

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18: 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How did my father become this scheming mastermind? 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
2: 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It hits number one in the UK and number four in the US.

0: Fast forward to December, Bob Marley and the Wailers released their live album recorded at two concerts in London in July. And Paul Simon has a number one album with Still Crazy After All These Years. The album produces four top 10 hits.
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4: All right, this guy's been busy today, so I really appreciate him making time for the show. He had sent me a text saying that he knew of some very interesting information which was going to pop with the report, and it has on K2 now, and the title of the story is very simple, and it says, internal emails reveal the Blazers debated responding to Portland's Moda Center questions. Let's welcome Edan Kralowicz back to the show. He is from Rip City, now Rip Off. Edan, thanks for making time, brother.
5: What's up, Chad? How are you, man?
4: Oh, great. I'm looking at and have been reading through the report on K2 by Rate Gazaway that you sent over to me. Internal emails obtained by K2 show the Portland Trailblazers leaders debated whether to respond to the city of Portland's questions for commitments on private investment, rent, labor agreements, and other key pieces of a proposed Moda Center deal, with one executive saying the city's request felt like a, quote, trap. What's your reaction to this latest break based on a records request?
5: So I think the most interesting thing is when the Blazers just recently talked in the work session, they said that it was the first class thing that got brought up by Steve Novick. That was the thing that chilled their negotiations. But as you can tell, this happened 10 days before that work session ever happened on June 24th. This was on June 15th. And so we can now see that the Blazers were, you know, basically not responding to messages from the city long before anyone mentioned that first class, claim. And so I think, you know, this is obviously a leak from them. I don't think they intended these internal emails to go out, but they kind of forwarded it as part of the public records request. And I think it actually is a good insight into, you know, the Blazers basically trying to do this entire thing behind closed doors because that's where they feel like they have the most pressure. And the more stuff comes out publicly, the worse their position gets.
4: Yeah, that's exactly what I thought when I started reading from it, is the comments you made on my show earlier this week, Adam, where you said that the Blazers, when they're working behind closed doors, they don't face the public pressure and they're able to get things done quickly, which is in their favor, like we saw initially with the state of Oregon. But now, as you pointed out on the show, that when things became public and people, the Blazer fans and people in the community, started to be aware of what the city was asking, they found it to be very reasonable, and that started to put pressure on the Blazers, right? That's when things really started to turn.
5: Yeah, and I think that's going to, you know, that's going to ratchet up between now and next week. I mean, I think, again, this shows, this doesn't really do a great job of showing that they're negotiating in good faith. I mean, I think everything the city asked in those emails was pretty reasonable. You know, when the Blazers asked about, you know, removing some of the things in the bridge lease, I think they provided a lot of different options. The city provided a lot of different options to say, look, we're not going to hold these things against you and we can work around. And the Blazers also asked them to start committing money quickly. And the city said, well, we can do that if you guys are willing to work with us. And so, you know, the city's really putting their best foot forward. And it seems like the Blazers have been kind of stonewalling them. And I think from what I gather, the reason they're doing that is they're waiting until after this August 12th date so that they can get back into the quiet rooms where no one can see what they're asking for, because what they're asking for is the biggest subsidy that's been ever given for an NBA arena deal. And, you know, Tom Dundon wants that to happen. And I think the city realizes now that, you know, we're down to do a fair deal, but this is crazy. Like, you're trying to do something that's unprecedented here in terms of a public subsidy. And I think the more people know about it, the more they're saying there's nothing fair about this.
4: Okay, so I didn't realize that. So the $573 million that's a part of this package to renovate Moda Center, that'd be the biggest public package in NBA history?
5: Well, we have to remember that the 573 is not the actual final number, right? The 573 is just the capital contributions for the renovation up front, but it doesn't take into account the bond interest, right, which is hundreds of millions of dollars. It doesn't take into account the $275 million that the city is promising in maintenance fees. And it doesn't take into account the interest for the county as well. So when you add all that up, it's about $580 million from the state. It's about $400 million from the city. And it's $138 million from the county. That's about $1.1 billion in total. So what we're really talking about here is not $573 million. We're talking about $1.1 billion in subsidy. And the Blazers say, we want to pay none of that. We want to offer zero on that. And that would be unprecedented.
4: Wow. Okay, so this really uncovers the original reason why you put together the website, Rip City, Not Ripoff, right? You want a deal to get done. We all want a deal to get done. But at the same time, it has to be reasonable to where we, the taxpayer and the city, the state and the county, are not getting screwed in the process. So really, the Blazers are looking to get all of the funding and they don't want to pay rent. They want to be able to run the building and they don't want to share in the profits. That's pretty much what you're talking about, right?
5: And it seems now that they don't even want to make the 20-year commitment. I mean, they're not a... You know, they're saying that they're kind of moving the goalpost here, saying, you know, your taxes structure is bad and, you know, Blue Star runs out of donuts too quickly and all these other things. You know, it seems like they keep coming up with new issues and new hurdles, which as a Blazers fan, you know, that's kind of rough. You know, what we would want them to do is come forward, you know, answer the questions, go back and forth, redline the documents like any agreement. You know, I've done lots of business agreements in my life. You know, one party puts forward, you know, terms. The other party says, I like this, I don't like this. You redline the document, you go back and forth. I think that's the expectation the public has had, and that's not what's happening because Dunyan is taking a hard stance. And, you know, I can't speculate why he's doing that except for, you know, he wants to just anchor until the very last moment and wants to use his leverage until the very end, which I understand. I don't think he's doing himself any favors in the eyes of the NBA. And I think we're starting to get, Chad, to this point of no return with sentiment from fans and people in Portland, even people who are not fans, around the organization. And I'm worried that it's going to start to leave a bad taste in people's mouths even after this is all said and done.
4: Yeah, meaning that even if you get a deal done, you get the extended lease signed, that some of the damage that was done could be irreversible.
5: I'm hoping that that's not true, but it's starting to become more true, I think, for the first time in the last kind of week or two with the statements that have been made by the Blazers executive team. You know, I think a lot of people who are kind of on the fence have now really realized, like, you know, this is not in good faith. And I think the documents that Wright has provided, which I think everyone needs to go look at, I think they're further proof that this is not really a negotiation in good faith. And I can only speculate why, but it's definitely not a good look for the Blazers org.
4: So you think at the very least what they're trying to do is, if you stall and there's not a yes vote on August 12th, then that would allow the Blazers to go back and negotiate in the dark when it's not made public, and they would have the advantage under those circumstances.
5: Well, I think it's going into the dark regardless. I think even if they vote yes on August 12th, you know, the conversations now move back to the joint authority and hopefully, you know, the city council.
4: They don't want to agree to anything. They don't want to agree to anything until after the vote, and then they can go back into the dark and start to apply pressure.
5: Exactly right. Because then they don't have to apply. Then you know, nothing they say can be scrutinized, right? It's going to be scrutinized only by a very small group of people who also have an incentive to not say anything and are actually under NDA. They can't say anything even if they wanted to. So, you know, the Blazers put in this NDA back in 2022when they were negotiating the bridge lease agreement, and that has persisted into this negotiation. You know, and obviously, We can understand why negotiations need to be private. I don't think you're going to do the entire negotiation in public. But I do think there is, at least, we want to make sure that our city councilors and people who are voting on this have time to actually know what's going on. Because a lot of times in these arena deals, what happens is there's a strong mayor involved. He negotiates a deal with the team, and they kind of go behind closed doors, and then they, you know, a week before the vote, they give it to the city council and to basically rubber stamp it. And I think that's what he was hoping would happen here. And Portland's just not that kind of town.
4: Wow. All right. So for me, and I want to get your take on this, like, the one no-go for me is, like, at the very least, if you are going to give out that much money in public subsidy for the renovations on Moda Center, at the very least, there's got to be a 20-year lease agreement in place and signed. No chance for a buyout, no chance to get out of that. It's got to be 20 years minimum. I would prefer 30, but I could settle for 20. What are the other non-starters for you if you're taking a look at it from the city's point of view?
5: I mean, I think those provisions are non-starters. I think there's a lot of, from the council's perspective, they said labor peace agreements, you know, they believe in union labor. So that's a non-starter for them, and that's obviously going to cost them a little bit more.
4: Yeah.
5: You know, for me, I always say, you know, I want a fair deal. I'm going to put that out, you know, as a fair deal. I don't know that I have. I think my non-starters would be the same as you. I want really strong protections. If it was up to me, I'd ask for 30 years and not 20. But I understand the reasons why they chose 20, because that's kind of like the life of the Moda Center. I think they're trying to think about how do we, you know, we're knocking this place down in 20 years. There's not really many arenas that last more than 50 years, and so. Yeah, and that's another thing, Chad, we need to think about, too, is like, you know, I don't think anyone, any politician today is thinking about what's going to happen in 20 years, but we all know that place is getting knocked down in 20 years, and then we're going to be having this conversation again. Some future generation is going to be having this conversation again, except it's going to be a, you know, $2, $3 billion renovation or new arena at that point. So we got to make sure that we're protecting, you know, protecting the city and protecting the future generations and our kids and what they're going to, you know, the taxes they're going to have to pay. At the same time, you know, we want this team to stay here. We want to make sure that we put forward a deal that the NBA can say, this is an acceptable deal. Because you have to remember, Chad, I think this is something people forget. If the NBA works on PR, right? They don't want people to look at the NBA as this shady organization that's extorting cities for money. And so if a city comes forward, like Portland is doing right now, and are basically saying, look, we want you to negotiate in good faith, and we're already offering you $1 billion, basically, you know, almost nothing out, no project plan, no nothing. If the team then says that's not good enough, we're going to leave anyway, that looks really bad on the NBA. I mean, and it also tells every city in the future, it doesn't really matter what you offer because they can leave anyway. And so the NBA does not want that, and I do not see the NBA. I think if this August 12th, if there's a yes here on August 12th, even with the weak drafted term sheet as it is, there is no way that I see a path where the NBA is going to let Tom Dundon move. And then the question just becomes, you know, what kind of deal are we getting? What kind of return could we get back? But I mean, it's a non-starter for me. I don't think there's any way that the NBA looks at this and says, yeah, this is, you know, the city gave you everything you wanted and it's still not enough. And that's somehow acceptable.
4: Yeah, I agree with that 100%. But let me ask you this, with the email leaks, after you had a chance to read through it, does it change your view on this process at all? Are you still in the same place?
5: I mean, personally, I think the draft term sheet was weak. I mean, I know the Blazers said it was a non-starter. I think that's kind of BS. You know, I think that's posturing. I think the draft term sheet is about as good as you could get. I mean, it basically ends up being a 9%. You're getting 9% back on a $1.1 billion. We're only getting 9 cents on the dollar back on that. Meanwhile, he's going to be making, you know, $2.5 billion over the course in revenue over the course of that. He's making somewhere like $10 to $15 for every dollar he puts in. So I don't know how the draft term sheet could be any better for him. So I think that's why him saying it was a non-starter is kind of crazy. I personally, as a taxpayer, would love to see that draft sheet get bolstered a little bit and ask for real protections and private contributions. I don't know if the city council has the cojones or, you know, whatever you want to say to add that in there, but or, you know, the wherewithal. But I think, you know, I can't imagine the draft term sheet getting any weaker than it is right now. I mean, this is basically a steal. And I honestly, I think that's why the city did it. I think that's why they put it out there, because they wanted the world to see, hey, we're giving this guy the best deal he could ever ask for, and he still said no. And so, you know, what's the deal, right? And they kind of anchored, and they kind of set the price first, and I think that was the right move for the city to do.
4: All right. One other question for you. What was your reaction to the letter that Dwayne Hankins sent out to season ticket holders today asking them to show up to City Hall tomorrow?
5: I think my reaction is probably similar to all the other folks, which is that's kind of rich. It's a kind of a rich thing to ask after you bash the city in for all the reasons. And I mean, I don't know Dwayne Hankins. I mean, I you know, I have no personal judgment. I guess he's doing a job, right? He you know, this is his job, and he has to represent the wishes of his owner. It was very clear that he was reading from a piece of paper that someone had pre-written the message. So, I don't know. I don't know how. I don't think he gets any gratification from doing any of this stuff. But at the same time, he deserves all the smoke because, you know, if you're going to come out the city and saying all the things that you did, then, you know, you deserve all that smoke in return.
4: Edan Krolowitz here on the Rip City Drive. Edan, you are the man. Thank you for the alert. Thank you for jumping on. And thank you for summarizing. I mean, you know what's crazy about this whole saga? It's like almost every day we get something new. And usually it's a poor reflection on the owner, which is wild.
5: Yeah. But we'll see what happens after August 12th. Hopefully Tom Dundon shows up. And if he doesn't, then I think we'll have more to worry about.
4: Oh, yeah. Okay, buddy. Hey, have a great night. Keep up the great work. You are a stud. Thank you.
5: Thanks, man. Talk soon.
4: All right, hope you enjoyed that. Edan Krolowitz.
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0: Adam Silver's listening, you will be the worst NBA commissioner of all time. 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You let a kind of a grade A douchebag of an owner to buy the team, and Tom Dundon, stay in Portland. Okay, it'll work out.
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2: And I am pissed off. 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
3: So let's get over the ideological bent on this eat the rich stuff and get this deal done. I mean, if we want to be responsible adults, let's do a better job managing the asset that's the Motor Center than say we did the PSU library last year when it got trashed.
4: After sharing a first draft with Rip City Management, we expected that there would be some official back and forth. Had that happened, staff would be bringing council trade-offs and identifying openings. We would be having a meatier conversation about what is possible with our negotiating partner and what we want to prioritize within the window of possibility. But that did not happen.
1: Strap in. The Rip City Drive with Chad Ewing starts now.
5: All right. It's not too often where we kick off the show with a guest, but we're going to do that today. And I'm very happy to welcome to the show for the first time. And this is a guy who has been all over the story doing a heck of a job. Wright Gasaway, who is a investigative reporter and anchor from K2. You know him. He's here on the Rip City Drive for the first time. Wright, thank you for your time, my friend.
6: Yeah, thanks for having me on.
5: Yes, it's great to have you. First off, before we get to details, I just want to tell you that you have been doing a great job. And you were just telling me before the show started that all of those hours you've spent covering City Hall, it's paying dividends now when we have something really meaty with the Blazers in the city.
6: Yeah, certainly helps to do all that sourcing before you need it. And I would just say I'm doing my job, but I appreciate the kind words.
5: Well, I appreciate it. So why don't you update us for those who didn't have a chance to see any of the activities today, but they opened up City Hall for public testimony. Give me your brief overview of the events today.
6: Yeah, City Hall was packed. I've been down there many, many times. I have never seen it so crowded. The chamber was full. They had an overflow room set up, close to 100 people set up to testify. I saw a lot of people in Blazers gear. I saw a lot of people associated with unions and their union gear. So a lot of passion on both sides, a lot of public testimony. And I will say, as someone who watches a lot of public testimony, a lot of really informed people offering a range of opinions today. So certainly a big day for the city, first chance for the public to weigh in, and I think they certainly showed up.
5: You know what was fascinating to me is that you have two sides that are in the middle of a bitter negotiation, but yet Dwayne Hankins yesterday put out the message encouraging Trailblazer fans to show up, and then you had the council, which was also encouraging fans to show up. I think that's pretty cool that you have both sides wanting to engage with the public on such a big deal, and I think for a lot of these sports fans that maybe this is one of the first opportunities they've had or felt inspired to become politically active.
6: Yeah, I would say that if you follow City Hall, you can watch five or six meetings and you'll see that typically the same people show up to testify no matter the issue. So I think it was important for both sides to really encourage their supporters to show up, provide their testimony so that the council heard a range of opinions as opposed to just the usual suspects, especially when you have these city council meetings happening during work hours. It can be hard for people to get down there. But I was impressed with how many people showed up. A lot of people looked like they were in their work clothes as well.
5: All right. As we approach that all-important vote coming up on August 12th, what were some of the big ticket items that were discussed today that you think are the most important or the most pressing in the ongoing negotiations?
6: Yeah, certainly don't want to bore people with the details of the term sheet. We've been reporting all along that you can expect to see amendments proposed by city councilors. We found out today those will officially come tomorrow, but we heard some of the amendments that they plan to propose. They detailed some of them today. I just want to encourage people that it's very common when you have budgets or any sort of public policy that there are amendments that are proposed that will never pass. It's a strategy that some people employ. So it's hard to read based off one amendment, whether you know it has any chance of passing. But any amendment to this term sheet needs 7 votes. And just so people understand the mechanics, the working term sheet will be the draft that we have already seen. Any amendments would be proposed to adjust that, and they would have to vote on those amendments individually. And we can get into some of the ones that I thought were interesting, but I think that's the process that's important for people to understand as they get worked up about maybe what they see over the next couple of days, just to understand what it would take for that term sheet to change.
5: We're talking to Wright Gasaway, who is a investigative reporter and news anchor at K2. So let's go over some of the specifics, because I think a lot of people may not have a true understanding. But in regards to specific terms on the sheet, which ones were most interesting to you?
6: I think the most interesting is certainly the city asking for a $3 million annual payment from the team. There was some back and forth over, A, how much they wanted that annual payment to be and how much they wanted it to increase over time. They settled on $3 million annual payment with an escalator of 5% a year. And my sources in the city feel like that gives them some room to negotiate with the team, whose stated position is zero, that they feel like maybe there's some room to meet in the middle. One of the amendments we heard today that Samir Kanal, counselor, will propose is to raise that annual payment to $4 million with a 6% escalator. So they will have to vote on that. But right now, that's certainly the only revenue that the city will get back in this deal. It's also what I think will be a big sticking point for the team. The other details in the term sheet I think that are worth watching is the commitment to a labor peace agreement, which would apply to arena workers, and whether, you know, the team will agree to that, essentially allowing their arena employees to unionize, which, of course, not saying this is a bad thing, but that can sometimes drive up costs for the employer. So I think that's a calculus that the team is making. So it will be interesting to see how they come down on that. We've heard nothing definitive as far as where they will come there, but that's one I think is worth watching as well.
5: Hey, Wright, have you noticed that as the discussions have become more public, especially when, you know, the city sent over the term sheet to the Blazers and then the fans and the people in the community started to see it and believed it was reasonable, that you think that maybe more people now are starting to see the city's point of view on these negotiations with the Blazers now that we've gotten into more of a public light?
6: Yeah, without exception, I think fans that I see and interact with immediately shifted from thinking the city will mess this up, the team will leave, the city won't be serious. When they saw the draft term sheet, they thought, wow, that's actually really reasonable. And I'm talking about Blazers fans. They felt like it was really a team-friendly deal that gave the team some room to negotiate without being unreasonable. And I think it gave them hope that the city would actually put forth something that was serious as opposed to some pipe dream that had no chance of getting agreed to.
5: All right, right. For those who don't know, can you walk us through the next week in terms of what's coming up next along this process?
6: Yeah, so tomorrow at 2 o'clock, there will be a city council meeting. Originally, they had it held for continuation of public testimony. They actually got through all the public testimony today. So tomorrow, what you'll hear is councilors just reacting to what they heard. They'll discuss the term sheet again. You'll have these formal proposals of amendments. Not entirely clear whether they'll vote on those amendments tomorrow or wait until next week. So you can expect tomorrow just more council discussion. We'll get some definitive amendments from city councilors. And then next week, August 12th, is when they will actually vote on the term sheet. It'll be exactly like a budget process. You'll have that term sheet come out. The amendments that are proposed will be voted on one by one. If the amendments are approved, they would then go into the term sheet. And then after they get through all the amendments, they will have a final vote on the term sheet, and that will be August 12th. And I can just tell you that my sources in the city are confident city council will approve a term sheet next week.
5: And then after that is done, assuming there is a yes vote and it's confirmed, then over the next few months, that's where the city and team would go back and forth, where they come to a final agreement before the lease extension is signed, correct?
6: Correct. So I talked to the mayor this morning. He says to look at the term sheet as a first quarter. There will be a lot of work over the next 3 or 4 months to really finalize all these agreements, draw up the definitive documents, and then there will be a final vote in December that would officially unlock the money, that would officially lock the team in for 20 years. You can look at the term sheet basically as the city's starting point, their hope, their asks, understanding that there will be some negotiation and some give there as well.
5: All right. With the report that you put out yesterday with the leaked emails, yeah, internal emails from the Blazers, was there anything that came out in that reporting by you that surprised you?
6: Well, I'm always surprised when people accidentally send their emails to a public body. And I just want to be clear for the record, because some people, this email was not leaked to me improperly. I did not get this from the Blazers. I sent a very specific records request because I knew that there was a letter that the city sent the team,
5: yes,
6: that I wanted to get a copy of. And it was that letter outlining how they could work around litigation and how they could work around this need to pay for an architect. So I put in a very broad date range to try to catch that letter. I ended up getting back like 1,200 pages, and I was looking through it, and I thought, man, the team's attorney accidentally emailed the city attorney all of their internal negotiations. And I can tell you that was a surprise to both the city and the team that move happened.
5: No doubt. Wright Gasaway, K2, is with us here on the Rip City Drive. Now, I was impressed with the Bethals speaking publicly today. I thought they were eloquent. Also, Jim Etzel from Sport Oregon. What else stood out to you today with the public testimony?
6: I think just the passion that so many people have. And I think, you know, there's such a range of opinions. I would say generally one of the frustrations of covering this is painting people as pro-deal or anti-deal. I think the vast majority of people are pro-deal. I think their definition of a deal differs, and some of them have a definition of a deal that would never happen. But I think there's a general consensus from people that, hey, the Blazers are important. We want them to stay here. I think there's disagreement on the cost and how much you should pay to keep them here. But I was impressed with how informed so many of those public testifiers were.
5: Yes.
6: The range of ages and diversity and gender. And you had the trade unions talking about the work. You had the arena employees talking about how important it was that they have working wages and that they continue to have a place to work. You had people that live in the neighborhood who want to have a place. Certainly there were people that felt like the city should not give money to a wealthy ownership group. But I was impressed just with the range of testimony.
5: You know, I was even impressed. I walked away from last week's open session, work session. I walked away with a positive vibe because I was happy that both sides were engaged in dialogue, right? And when I saw that, I realized that, as you just pointed out, they may not agree on what a deal is, but I could see that both sides were actively trying to come to terms to get a deal done. Did you get that sense from the work session?
6: Yeah, and I think things will pick up pretty rapidly after this August 12th vote. I think from the team's perspective, you know, they're not following city council religiously, so they don't understand the dynamics. When they hear a certain councilor say something, they don't know if that's a one-off or if that's the opinion of the majority. So I think in much of this, they're trying to read, where's the public? Where's the council? Are we going to get this deal? Are we negotiating and wasting our time? So I think when you have a public vote and this is on the record, the team can then say, okay, this is where the majority of council is. This is where the minority of council is. That will inform kind of what they need to listen to, what they need to acknowledge. And I think it will send a message to the team that the city is committed and is willing to put their money behind this. And I think that's hard to interpret when you don't have a vote.
5: All right, right. I've got one more question for you. Let's see here. Which direction do I want to take this? Oh, have you had a chance to speak one-on-one with Tom Dundon yet, the Blazers' new owner?
6: I've not. I've reached out a couple of times. We have not been able to connect with him. I certainly think there would be value. I would love to. I have broached that topic with the team, and at the moment, there's not any interest, and they don't feel like there's much value, but I think I'm hopeful that that will change as we get further into this, and they feel like they have something to tell. We certainly invited the team on to all of our post-finals NBA shows, and they just felt like they had nothing to add at the time. So no.
5: All right. One final question. What is the biggest piece of misinformation that you see continue to get spread around about this entire negotiation?
6: Biggest piece of misinformation. I would say, I don't know if it's misinformation, but I think it's people not understanding just the structure of this relationship, and that, yes, the city owns the building, but the team operates the building. And people often say, well, why would a tenant pay for any improvements? Why would they give money to their landlord? It's just different when you have a tenant who's also the operator who makes the revenue. And I think what the city's trying to strike is there are 29 other NBA teams that have similar agreements and that many of them agree to pay rent. Many of them agree to share the revenue in some capacity. So I think it's just people understanding that while the city owns the building, the team operates it. Therefore, the team retains the revenue. And I think as people understand that relationship more, it would inform their opinion of what they think of these negotiations.
5: All right. He is an investigative reporter and an anchor for K2. You can follow him on social at Wright, KATU. He is the best follow on all matters involving the negotiations. Wright Gasway here on the Rip City Drive. It is 3:14 and 49 seconds, Wright. It's time for you to go. I appreciate you. Keep up the great work. Awesome.
6: Appreciate it. Thank you so much. Happy to come on anytime.
5: You got it. There's Wright Gasway. That's a perfect way to kick off the show. And we did it in the middle of chaos when I found out about 15 minutes before the show that once again the studios were haunted and we have no active phones. And what do I care? I'm only trying to do a radio show. So I hit up Wright and I was like, hey, you want to connect via Teams? I think this will work if you just come through my computer. And then it did. Nice work, Shacker. All right, we'll keep things rolling. Jim Etzel of Sport Oregon is scheduled to join us at 4:20. And he was very eloquent in speaking with public testimony today. I love Jim. So he's going to join us at 4:20. We're going to revisit the conversation I had with Idan Kralowitz from yesterday. And we had him on at the very end of the show, so you may have missed it. So we're going to hit that again as well.
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18: All right, I got a lot of respect for this guy. From Sport, Oregon, I'm very happy to welcome Jim Etzel back to the show. Jim, good afternoon. Thanks for coming on, buddy.
19: Absolutely, Chad. Anytime, man, my friend. How you doing?
18: I'm doing very well. It's great to catch up with you. And I was just talking about you earlier, how I love it because you love the Portland area. You love Oregon. And so I always see you out and about at different sporting events. But you're just like any other Blazer fan who was down there at City Hall today. Like, you care about the area and you want sports to remain. I love that.
19: Yeah, I mean, this is, I grew up with it, right? You know, so I was 7 years old when the team showed up into my life. So in 1970, so it's just, I can't imagine this place without the Portland Trailblazers in it.
18: Yeah, it would be terrible to think about this area without the Trailblazers. The relationship between team and community is important. You did a great job. I was very impressed with your short message and the public testimony at City Hall today. Just give us kind of a your overview of what you saw and the whole scene and environment at City Hall today with public testimony.
19: I thought, you know, it went kind of as expected. You know, there's two sides. There's the side that's very passionate and for both the Blazers and Moda Center. And then there is, you know, a vocal element of our community that just, you know, doesn't believe in these type of things and how they bring value. So, you know, it's, to me, you know, everybody has their opinion. I respect everybody's opinion. I fight hard for where my view is and the people around me. So, you know, that was why we really put We Are Rip City together, was to be a coalition and a place where the positive views and voices around not just the Blazers, but what the Moda Center beyond the Blazers means to our community. And there hadn't been a place for all those voices to aggregate and to connect to each other, but also to be able to, for the kind of not just the elected officials in the city and county, but statewide even, just to see how big that audience was, because we tend not to show up in some of the areas where some of our elected officials look to get the community feedback. And it's just, I don't know why, but we don't. And so we had to create that space.
18: All right. When you put together We Are Rip City, which was an effort to make sure the Blazers remain here in Portland where they belong, what was the response that you got from some of the different business leaders in the community?
19: Overwhelming. And thank you. We needed this. I mean, we looked around a couple months ago. You know, obviously we worked really hard down in Salem during the short session on the state funding bill. I mean, we've been part of this conversation since day one as Sport Oregon. And then, you know, as we came out with the win in Salem collectively with all the parties down there, and there's a lot of people that, you know, contributed in the community to getting that to where it was and to get that funding mechanism in place, which was really a catalyst to where we are today. But I hate saying it, but like somewhere the narrative changed somewhere between the end of March and, you know, by the time May rolled around. And, you know, in Salem, the narrative was, this is Oregon's arena. It's critical infrastructure. It's so much more than the Blazers. The Blazers are 41 nights out of 170 event nights in the Moda Center and 41 nights out of 260 to 70 events in the entire Rose Quarter. So it's really, you know, a place that brings our city, our metropolitan area, our region together, our state, you know, it's Oregon's arena. Like, it is the most number one spot emotionally for Portlanders and Oregonians to connect. If it's the placemaker, it's the Moda Center. When you stop and think about it, that struck me as like, whoa, really? And, you know, but it's a place where if you're a country music fan, you're around 20,000 other country music fans. If you're a rap fan, a rock fan, if you're going to a Disney on Ice show, you're there with other families. If you're going to the Blazers or a Fire game, you're around people that have the same interests as you. Or if it's graduation, you're all celebrating your kids there. So people that go to the Moda Center on all those events night, or VMC for that matter, they find their people, they find that commonality, and they walk out, even if their team lost, feeling better and more connected to Portland and their and their fellow community members. So, like, we looked at what was going on, and there wasn't, you know, because of the way things were going, the Blazers couldn't lobby for themselves. It'd be self-serving. And so we just felt like we needed to form a coalition. And we needed to get the voices that in these moments really matter, and that's small business and everyday fans and citizens and people that get how, you know, a place like the Moda Center and a team like the Blazers, how it's just such a woven, connected web of not just economics, but also kind of the emotional and social factors as well.
18: Hey, Jim, you just touched on a couple of key points about Moda Center and the importance of having a gathering place, which is the number one gathering place in the state. I think a lot of people simply look at this issue and they say, well, why would we want to give $573 million to a billionaire owner? But that money is not going into the pocket of Tom Dundon, and the money's not about him. It's about us, isn't it?
19: Yeah, I mean, I get why there's that initial reaction. Heck, I was walking back from City Hall and two young women, they saw my Portland is Rip City t-shirt on underneath my sport coat. And they didn't have nice things to say to me. And it connected me to a billionaire, bootlicker. I don't know. I just smiled and said, how's your day? And I got the response back. I hate your shirt and I hate what it stands for. I don't get that. But at the end of the day, that's fine. That's their view. But like when you look at this, the reality is this. It's a city-owned facility. Okay? The Blazers are 41 of the 170 nights there. So that billionaire owner, he's a tenant of the building. Yeah, he's also the operator, the contract that he has with the city to run it, or will have it with the, if the lease is extended with Rip City Management. But at the end of the day, you know, we hear all this talk about market rate deals. Well, market rates in comparable market deals in comparable markets, and only in the last 5 or 6 years. You just can't go back farther than that. And when you look at markets like Salt Lake City, Oklahoma City, Memphis, Charlotte, you're looking at deals that are comparative market size to us. And when you look at, now you go to the next differentiator. Is it a renovation or is it new construction? I should add San Antonio in the mix. So we're a renovation. So that means renovated buildings in that mix are Charlotte, Memphis, and Salt Lake City. Memphis and Charlotte are city or publicly owned buildings, and they're 100% publicly financed on the renovation. Salt Lake City is privately held by the owner of the Jazz. They are in their second renovation in a decade, and currently it's an $800 million renovation, 100% publicly financed in a private building. Why? Because of the economic impacts and what those brands that are in that building mean to not only the visibility and vibrancy of a city, not just nationally, but globally, but also, you know, just the sheer impact of those buildings and how what they do for the community. And then you look at new construction, like we're going to see in Oklahoma City, which, by the way, is on their second arena since getting the Thunder. It's going to be a brand new build. It's already going. It is 95% publicly funded. And then you go to San Antonio, which is a building that they're replacing, a building that's just slightly newer than the Moda Center. And that building is going to be, I want to say it's either 65 or 70% publicly funded, and then the rest is the private funding from the owner. Now, when you do a new building, there is some element of private investment in it. But renovations, to me, for any of the markets that are 15 or lower on the size scale, it shows it's 100% publicly funded. So that's our comp set. That's our reality. I mean, Portland, it's not our birthright to have an NBA team. There's only 30. This is the NBA and the NFL are probably the biggest global leagues in the world. And we're one of 30 cities that has an NBA team. We have no natural right to it. I said that today. I said that in the county commission meeting 2 weeks ago. I mean, but what we do have is we got lucky 55, 56 years ago when Harry Glickman pulled off a miracle in Los Angeles and got this team. But what's kept them here is this incredible fan base and support that we've experienced and how this city and the state have embraced this team. There's a lot of other markets that are similar in size, and even some that are larger, that have not sustained that type of relationship with their team and success over a 55-plus year span, and they've lost their teams. And, you know, I just don't want to see that happen here. You know, people say Seattle was fine. You know, they lost to Sonics. Well, they had an NFL team and a Major League Baseball team to fall back on. Since then, they've attracted an NHL team. They brought in, and the Sounders were there. And then, they brought in, WNBA has been there forever. And NWSL has been there forever. And now they're finally maybe close to getting an NBA team, hopefully with expansion. And it's been 20-some years, and that they're the 12th largest market with a market dynamic that's far different from us. If we were to lose the Blazers, I said it today, I we'll never get a Major League team again. In the four major sports.
18: I agree.
19: It's just not going to happen. And, you know, I want baseball, but I don't know how we win baseball. I'll try to win baseball. Would be part of the effort to do that. But I don't know why baseball would consider us, especially how competitive it is to get one of these two teams when they move to expansion, if we can't keep the team we've had for 56 years.
18: We're talking to Jim Etzel from We Are Rip City and Sport Oregon. So a question for you from the people you know on both sides. Are you confident that we're heading to a yes vote on August 12th?
19: I feel good about where we're at. I don't take anything for granted. I don't think you can in today's world.
18: No.
19: But, like, you know, I do believe our elected officials, they all have different views on it. and they all have slightly different constituents that they, you know, represent. But I think they understand how important the Blazers are. I think they want to get to yes. Well, does that mean that all of them will be able to get to yes? Probably not. Tomorrow's a big day with the county. There's public testimony going on. It's virtual. It's a virtual county hearing. And then they're going to hopefully vote on moving forward to enter into an IGA with the city of Portland and to fund. That we need that to happen tomorrow. And then next Wednesday is hopefully the day when city council, votes on the term sheet, which is, it's a non-binding deal, but it really is, you know, kind of the wish list of the city, of the things they'd like to see in the lease. But if we can get through next Wednesday and get enough votes to get through, then the joint authority, which was called out by the Senate bill, it goes into kind of a negotiation with, it goes into negotiations with the Blazers on that lease agreement. And, you know, and that hopefully could be done by the end of the year. I think it's really important to, well, it is important to unlock the funding from the state. That has to be locked down with a lease agreement with a 20-year extension for that money to be activated by the end of the year. If we miss that, then we got kind of have to start from scratch again at the state. So that's our goalpost right there.
18: We're talking to Jim Edsel. Hey, Jim, when you were younger, like, what athlete did you want to be? Like, for me, it was John Elway, but who was the athlete that you loved the most when you were a kid?
19: I was lucky growing up, you know, with my dad as a coach. I had a lot of heroes that played at UP and other places. But I don't know, from a pro athlete perspective, when I was real young, Dr. J was the real deal.

0: Thank you for your efforts and all the work that you're doing with the people who are part of We Are Rip City. Keep the Blazers here. Thank you.
1: Yeah, if I got one ask for you, Chad, I'm going to sneak it in. Just keep encouraging everybody that tunes in your show, and there's a lot of them out there, just to go to wearipcity.org and sign the petition and join the coalition. We're going to keep this going through the balance of the year. And, you know, yesterday alone, 1,500 people signed the petition, and that initiated an email that dropped a letter of support into every city councilor and county commissioner's inbox. We've had over 4,500 of those go into their inboxes, each of them. And it's meaningful. It makes a difference. And same thing if you want to sign your company on, or you're you as an individual onto the coalition and have your name listed there. It's making a difference. I would highly encourage anybody that cares about the Blazers and the Moda Center and the fire and everything that goes on in there to do that. I would greatly appreciate it. And I think everybody that cares about that place would as well.
0: All right. I just went to wearipcity.org and signed the petition. So my name is on the list. I okayed it to be on there. So I encourage everyone else to do that. But, you know, well, another question for you then. I don't think people understand, like, this is a, and I think a lot of sports fans, maybe this is an opportunity for them to become politically active for the first time, but this is one of those times where people's voices being heard makes a difference, right?
1: We've gotten the comments from you know, city councilors and the mayor's office and the county commission, like, this is good to see because it gives balance and perspective on what's out there, you know, so about how people feel. Sometimes the people that oppose things are the loudest and make the most noise, and that's fine. That's, we're in a democratic, you know, process and city and country. Sometimes the people that use it, the silent, I'll call it majority, that just doesn't feel like there's a place to go or a way to communicate. And they just are averse to kind of being in the noise room. This is a way. And you know, there's, you know, it's just real easy, and you just click a button and boom, it all happens. And it has every person that's, it means a lot, you know? It's noticed, and it is a one place where your voice matters, not just at the ballot box.
0: That's great. Jim, I appreciate you, man. Enjoy your week, and we'll catch up soon.
1: All right. Thanks. Appreciate you. Have a good one.
0: You got it. There's Bye. Jim Edsel. We Are Rip City and Sport Oregon. Go to wearipcity.org and add your name. Let your voice be heard. Also, I've been very busy reaching out to city officials, so I think we're about to get something locked up in studio. But I don't want to jinx it, but we're close. So this is very good. Big thanks to Jim Edsel.
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3: Heat remains the main story today across Northwest Oregon and Southwest Washington. The smoke is kind of starting to exit east, which means we could still see temperatures in the low 90s today. And then we have some relief on the way starting tomorrow, but mainly into the weekend as temperatures get back down low 80s on Sunday. In the Storm Track 2 Weather Center, I'm meteorologist Mac Untark. Have a great rest of the work week.
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15: All right, what's going on? It's now 3 o'clock. Chat here. NFL preseason starts tonight. The Panthers and Cardinals in the Hall of Fame game. You can watch it at 5 on NBC. Carolina favored by 1.5. The Colts have given running back Jonathan Taylor a 2-year extension worth $44 million. The Lions have made Jahmyr Gibbs the highest paid running back in NFL history with a 3-year $67.5 million extension. And the Bucks say they have no plans for a Vita Vea trade. Major League Baseball, Tigers lead the Mariners 4-0, top of 7 at T-Mobile Park. The Portland Fire host the Toronto Tempo tonight at Moda Center. Tip-off is scheduled for 7 o'clock. The Rip City Drive with Chad Doing is coming up next. Day bar 2 of Matrix Edge AI will join me once again to talk football. That coming up at 5:20.
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20: We always want more. 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Hopefully nothing else does come up. But we're in very good shape. We have literally massive amounts of ammunition.
21: 1-1 pitch.
0: Max swings, hits a high drive, deep right field. Way back it goes. It is gone. A three-run home run. Maxwell swinging the silver hammer in the Windy City. Home run number 22. And the Dodgers cut the lead to 7-4. And Ohtani swings, lifts it deep to left field. That ball headed back to the wall. It is gone. A home run for Ohtani. His second of the ball game. Ohtani with a two-run blast. And it's a one-run ball game, 7-6.
21: First pitch to Julio. Right field and deep. Right field and deep. McKinstry going. It is gone. Three-run home run from Julio.
22: That's what we're talking about. Julio Rodriguez steps up and puts an exclamation point on this three-run home run as the Mariners jump out to a 3-0 lead.
12: Strap in. The Rip City Drive with Chad Dewing starts now.

0: There's nothing wrong with opening the show with a little bread. And I love this song because it's very straight and to the point.
1: I want to make it with you. I really think that we could make it good.
0: Excuse me, sir. What would you like to make?
1: No, you don't know.
0: Nothing like the singers and songwriters from the 70s. David Yates and Bread. All right, what's going on? Rip City Drive Chat doing here. I'm going to be honest, I'd like to make it with all of you, too. All right, let's have a good show today. You can reach out to me at 503-248-0620. I swear I just gave an update where the Mariners were trailing by a score of 4-0. It's now 7-0 Tigers. The Mariners are trash. I do not know how Mariner fans can continue to hang in there year after year. They're a maddening baseball team. On nights when they have great pitching, they have no run support. On nights when the bats are on fire, their pitching stinks or their bullpen melts down. They're sitting there, 2.5 back in the West, about to be 3 back, and they are what they are. 3, about to be 4 games under 500. They are a maddening baseball team. Yucky. All right, here's the latest on this Portland City Council session, which is ongoing right now. And this is the all-important vote for the county. And I've been following along with Wright Gasway of K2. And the latest that he has, which was a little over an hour ago, as of 1:48 p.m., up to $101.6 million in contribution for renovation and ongoing CapEx with funding and the source to be determined, requires payment to offset county debt, requires Multnomah County to be represented on joint authority, which is currently not the case. And that session today has been extended to 6 o'clock. So I will keep you up to date, but this is the first big step as we move closer to the all-important vote coming up on August 12th. Now, I do think I've got it locked into place, so I'm not going to be jinxing this by letting you know, but the mayor's office has gotten back to me, and it looks like I've got something set up with the mayor for Tuesday at 4:15, and he's got about a 15-minute time window, so I'm going to send over some questions or different topics that I want to broach with the mayor. And so what I would like you to do, if there is something specific that you would like to know from the mayor in regard to the ongoing negotiations between the city and the Portland Trailblazers, reach out to me. You can email me, chaddoing@iheartmedia.com. You can call the show at 503-248-0620. Seek me out on social media at Chad and Rip City. You can text me directly at 360-281-5473. That is my phone number. So let me know. We're going to talk to the mayor coming up on Tuesday. And I've got some other things in the works, but they're not solidified yet, so I'll keep you posted. But if you've got questions specific to the mayor, let me know what you'd like me to ask him. He's going to be on the Rip City Drive coming up on Tuesday. Telephone number 503-248-0620. Dave Bartu is going to talk more football with us. He's going to join the show coming up at 5:20. He's continuing to work on different details and inputting information into their brand new website, matrixedgeai.com. And so every time he texts me, I'm like, dude, we got to talk about this. The website's phenomenal. Dave Bartu is one of the smartest people I've ever come across. And so he'll join the show coming up at 5:20. I was supposed to have Brian No, Bino, from Fox Sports Radio on today. And I called him up. I was like, what's going on, Bino? And right now, he's in Mexico City. So he's not going to come on today because he's in the middle of traffic. And he goes, dude, you would not believe the traffic down here. It's total chaos. But I actually love it. And I'm happy he's not coming on because I was like, what are you doing in Mexico City? The last time I talked to Bino when he was in Mexico City, he was down there with his lovely girlfriend, who I might add is quite beautiful. Well, I do know that those two broke up for a period of time, and they have rekindled. Apparently, there was a spark of interaction between the two, And so I think the two of them are giving Love another chance. And so Brian Noe's down there in Mexico City. I know he's pumped up for football tonight. We do have the start of preseason football. And the one thing I've noticed is people are generally negative towards the NFL preseason. And look, I understand that preseason football is not regular season football. It's fake football, right? You have the starters who barely play. You have a lot of young guys who are getting a chance to showcase what they can do, who are fighting, scratching and clawing because they want to get a spot in the team and have a chance to make the roster. But what's the alternative? No football? I'll take preseason football over no football all day long. And again, I've learned how to train my brain to prepare myself for preseason football. What I like to do is watch my team and pay attention to the rookies, pay attention to new arrivals, pay attention to guys who may have been second or third string on the depth chart in years past to see what type of progress they're making. So I watch it for what it is. It's football. I love football just like you do. And preseason gives us a chance to evaluate. But most importantly, the start of preseason means that regular season football is not far away. So we're about a month out now, which is great. But the Hall of Fame game is going to be tonight. I think Carolina right now is a 1.5-point favorite over the Arizona Cardinals. And then this weekend we'll have the induction ceremony with this year's class. But this is the official start of football, and it's pretty awesome. I'm geeked up because I think the NFL storylines are rich. There are a number of teams that can compete and have a chance to win a championship this year on both sides. Deep conferences, both AFC and NFC. Football camps in college are underway, and we are nearing now the start of college football season. So this is a great time of the year. So for those of you who complain because you don't want to watch the game tonight, don't watch it. But don't complain, man. It's football. It's like, shake yourself. We finally get a taste of something that is good, and you're going to complain about it. Yeah, it's preseason. So what? It just means that we get a chance to watch a little ball, which is better than no ball. And it means that we are on the fast track to getting the real games underway, which is awesome. So I'm pretty excited about that. But the biggest story here recently has been the ongoing negotiations between the city and the Portland Trailblazers. And again, what's been nice about the variety of different people that we've had on, I'm feeling very confident. And what I've tried to do throughout this entire process is just maintain some type of level head for you and talk to many different people with a variety of different backgrounds so that we can all kind of gauge what's going to take place. And yesterday, two people, right, Gazaway of K2, joined the show. Also, Jim Etzel from We Are Rip City and Sport Oregon. Well, the great part is that they both believe that we're on track to get yes votes. You know, the council is working through it today, and the all-important vote's coming up on August 12th. We're going to get the yes vote. We're going to get the approval. And the key with that is that once everything is locked into place and the funding's been approved, the Blazers aren't going to go anywhere because the NBA Board of Governors are not going to allow the Trailblazers to walk if they're being guaranteed $600 million in public funds. That's never going to happen. That would be bad for the league, obviously be bad for Portland, but the team's not going to go anywhere. They're going to be locked into place. Also, there was a leaked report today that apparently the relocation fees that the owners would charge if you wanted to move a team, we're telling, it looks like the number's right around $1 billion or just over $1 billion. Do you really think Tom Dundon, who is making an effort to make sure his business is efficient, that he's just going to scrap up $1 billion for a relocation fee? No, of course not. And it's quite possible that, you know, what Edon Krolowitz has been telling us all along is that the city actually has more leverage than the way it's being presented. And that's a good thing because as they continue on with the negotiations, they can make sure that they get certain details in writing that they want. So they're not going to completely take a bloodbath on this, which is important. I want Tom Dundon to be treated well. I want the city to roll out the red carpet for him. I want the leaders to communicate that, hey, we love the Trailblazers. We want them to be here, and we want to make sure that you've got a deal that's good. But at the same time, they can't just cave on every demand. Like, there has to be at least a 20-year lease agreement in place, which there will be, with no opportunity for a buyout. I don't think it's unreasonable for a team like the Trailblazers to pay rent for being able to be a tenant at Moda Center. So I think the city's got maybe a little more leverage than we first thought. But we're in a good place. We're in a good place, and things are progressing. I'll keep you up to date on the Portland City Council and the work of the county today as they continue to meet. But it looks like things are progressing in a good spot there. And then we'll get the vote August 12th. The mayor of Portland will join the show coming up on Tuesday. All right, Day Bar 2 coming up at 5:20. If you want to jump on board, hope you're enjoying your Thursday out there. It's spectacular. Air quality is better today. Nice temperatures, a little bit of sunshine. It's all good. 503-248-0620 is your telephone number. NFL preseason kicks off tonight in the Hall of Fame game, Carolina and Arizona. That game will tip off at 5 on NBC. You got the Rip City Drive with Chad doing.
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0: Garrett, this is a great song. Gin Blossoms. This reminds me of my brother Chris. And as many of you know, he passed away in December after a long battle with cancer. I've been going back through different pictures. I've been trying to jog my memory of some of the different experiences that he and I had when I was younger. And the reason why is because I want to hold on to those. He was 3 years older than I was. So when he graduated high school, he joined the Army. And then he was gone. And so he was living at sometimes on other parts of the globe, different parts of the world. And then when he settled back into the States, he was, you know, living on the other side of the country and spent a lot of time in Chicago and so forth. So we never got to spend a lot of time together. So I've been going back through. My mom had put together these, you know, like picture books. And what do you call those? Not a picture book. Well, anyway, she got all these pictures together, put them in binders, and she basically did pictures from the moment of birth all the way up until, you know, post-graduation. And so I was going back through and looking at these pictures that my mom had put together, and it reminded me of so many different things. And I had forgotten about some of the camping trips that we went on, obviously a lot of different skiing adventures. That was some of my favorite times with my brother. When we lived in Colorado, living up in Evergreen and then Conifer, it was great because we were just a few minutes away from I-70, and then we were able to, you know, get to the ski slopes quickly. Loveland was about 30 minutes away. We could hit Winter Park in like an hour. You know, Keystone about 90 minutes away, Breckenridge. But we had a lot of great fun doing skiing trips together. A lot of good times. But he and I were not like tight. We fought. I know a lot of brothers and sisters or sisters or, you know, like really close, like best friends. That would not describe our relationship. But as we got older and as time went on, we developed a pretty good connection. But he was really good at a lot of different things. A great skier. I think he did ski patrol for a couple of years. A great outdoorsman. He was a park ranger. And he really loved doing that because he enjoyed being out on the land. He was really good at scuba diving. He just did a lot of different things that I did not do. That's really what it comes down to, just different people, different interests. But probably my favorite time, you know, he living in Chicago, he had become a fairly big Bulls fan. He loved Scottie Pippen. Well, when Scottie came and played for the Blazers, I was able to, you know, get him back in the locker room. Back in my early days starting radio, and he got a sweet picture of Scottie Pippen. And Scottie got mad at him for taking a picture of him in his locker, too. He asked my brother, like, what are you, the paparazzi? I was scared. I was, like, brand new in the media biz. I'm like, uh-oh. Scotty just got mad at my brother. But he thought that was cool, getting a chance to go to a game and see what it looked like behind the scenes. So that was pretty cool. But it is interesting when you go back through pictures. Like, think about how many days and different events or things you do or we do that you just forget about. And you see those pictures like, oh, yeah, I forgot about that. It's crazy how that kind of stuff can go down. We are making an effort. I've texted, and Shacker just placed a phone call. My buddy Daniel Kristerian, he's supposed to come on. We thought we had him yesterday. I'm efforting to get him back on today because he went through the procedure yesterday. He donated his kidney to his best friend. He was texting me, and apparently the procedure went well. It was a success. And so I'm very excited about that. And now the key is, Daniel's got to go through recovery, but most importantly, that kidney takes and his buddy Johnny can be healthy and happy and have that second lease on life, which is cool. And he's got a big family with multiple kids, so his health and his viability and being around and being able to be there for his family is important to him. So we'll see how that shakes out. But the early reports are the procedure was a success. Daniel is resting. I think he's going to spend a couple of months down there in the Phoenix area recuperating, and then he'll come back up here when he's ready to roll and get back to everyday life. So that's good. So there you have it. That's the latest. Oh, this morning, the air quality much better on the golf course, and I enjoyed it today. I went out and played, and I was paired up with two ladies. Two ladies today, Jill and Lori were their names. I don't know their age, but my guess is roughly the same area of where I was at. I think Lori said she had worked at one of the big corporations out in Beaverton for 25 years and was able to retire. But they were good golfers. And so it was fun to play with them. And I got to be honest with you, the demeanor of these two ladies, the way they carried themselves, it helped relax me. And it was just quite a joy, different from the dudes that I play with. But they were very laid back in their approach. They both putted really well. They played quick. And especially on the back nine, their drives were right down the pipe. In play and making decisions. But what I liked is that they were out there doing a little scouting trip. I think they have like a league battle coming up this weekend. And so they wanted to get on the course and play it before Saturday so they could kind of get a better feel for where to hit their shots, where to miss, kind of see how the greens are set up. I thought that was pretty cool. But I enjoyed the whole vibe of just being with the ladies and playing with them. And they tried to bail on me after hole number one. They're like, oh, you should pair up with the guys behind us. And I think the reason why is because they wanted to be able to drop balls and take a couple extra shots. I'm like, hey, I'm just here to play. I'm going to worry about me. You guys do you. Hit until you're happy. And they thought that was funny. And then we carried on and proceeded to have a nice day. Now, Jill told me that she was good friends with Michael Thompson's wife because they asked me what I did and I told them. So she mentioned Michael Thompson, said she was friends with his wife. And I said, yeah, Michael Thompson's like one of the godfathers of sports talk radio in Portland. One of the dudes that I was listening to when I was younger. And Michael's a cool guy and still doing his work with the Lakers. So it was good. Good experience today. And the air quality was much better. The weather was spectacular. Saturday's the day. Saturday is the day where I'm going to take my daughter to the DMV so she can officially get her license. And I'm already gripping. So I've been over. And look, I'm all ears. This is a new territory for me. The biggest thing I did is I sat down with her the last couple of nights and just reinforcing certain items. The biggest item I have covered with her is like, look, when you're driving, the cell phone is turned off and it's out of your reach. You got to put it in the glove box. I'll be monitoring you. You cannot have your phone out. That's a good way to die. So that's number one. And I keep going over the phone. You cannot have the phone out. I will revoke your driver's license. You will not be able to drive. You cannot use the phone. Outside of that, I reminded her of accidents and speeding and insurance costs and why you've got to pay attention to what's going on around you. I honestly don't know, now that I'm in this position, how did our parents ever let us drive away by ourselves? Because I'm thinking through all the different scenarios that she's going to be faced with. Like, how's that going to work? And then I'm looking at her and I'm thinking in my mind, is she ready for this? I guess we're all about to find out. I mean, she's very responsible. She's very sharp. Oh my gosh. So anyways, any type of advice, encouragement, how did you get through it? How did your daughter do? Isn't it crazy? Here are the keys. Have fun. And they're going to be out there driving around town. And it's not necessarily her that I'm worried about, but what about all the other people that are out there? The dum-dums and the crazies, right? The intersections, the left turns with oncoming traffic. And if you don't have the experience and you haven't been in that situation before, how do you handle that? I have no idea. So anyways, I'm gripping, but I just kind of went over the key items with her, but mostly the cell phone. When we were younger, we didn't have to worry about that, did we? I can't remember any specifics my dad told me. Mostly it was about speeding. Keep your speed down, pay attention, especially if you've got other people in the car with you. The good thing is now the laws have changed. She's not allowed to have anyone who is a minor in the rig with her driving around, I think for like the first 6 months that she's driving, something like that. But I know she can't have other kids in the car with her. That's good because that obviously provides bigger distraction. And then I was thinking back throughout the course of my life when I started driving or when I was with my friends and they started driving. I don't know how we're not dead, to be honest with you. Now, of course, my daughter's probably not going to try and pull some of the stunts that we did. Oh, my goodness. So anyways, you got any tips on that? Because if you do, I need to know it now because it's coming up on Saturday. Oh, my goodness. I don't think I want to be there when she takes off for the first time. I'll disappear and just pretend like it's not happening. 503-248-0620. All right, you got to hear this. This guy's an idiot. Have you ever listened to a press conference where someone is being introduced for the first time? And as soon as you hear them speak, you're like, yeah, that person's not going to last long. I felt the same way about Dan Campbell, who has turned out to be a great head coach, because he was a little bit wild and crazy at the press conference, but he's turned out to be really a good coach. And he might be a bit of a gambler, and someone needs to explain to him when to go for it on fourth and when not to, when it's a good idea to go for a two-point conversion and when not to. Like, there's certain things he's still crazy about, but he's been a good head coach. This guy here, Tommy McClelland, who is the new AD at Purdue, not known as a football powerhouse. Let's just say that. Can you think of a time when Purdue had a legitimate football team? Like, they've had some decent teams over the years, but nothing outstanding. And they've also had, in terms of yardage thrown, they've been one of the most productive quarterback schools in history with some of the guys I've had pass through there, including Drew Brees. And I believe Jim Everett, longtime quarterback for the Rams, University of Purdue. I want to say that Bob Greasy went to Purdue as well. Could be wrong on that, but I don't think so. But those are the guys off the top of my head. Breeze, Greasy, they've had some guys. Well, anyways, this guy here, again, I do not understand for the life of me how you can have a press conference, your introductory press conference where you're going to be the AD, the man in charge. How is there not someone helping him with what he's going to say? Because if he were to run this by me before he got up behind the podium, I'd be like, bro, you got to lose that. You're not going to go with that, are you? Yeah, I was thinking about it. You can't go with that. You're going to look like a buffoon. Like, where are the people to help these people, right? You ever wondered that? Like, if you're in a position of power or you've got a lot of scratch, why not make sure that you got people around you that can help you make sure you don't, put your foot in your mouth or whatever. Anyways, let's take a listen to this. New AD, Tommy McClelland at Purdue.
1: 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We are here to win championships. If you don't want to win championships, go to Indiana.
0: Tommy, I'm not sure if you're aware, but Indiana just won a championship last year from your conference. And oh, by the way, it was probably the single greatest season in the history of the sport. So immediately when he says that, he comes off looking foolish. They just won a title. They have the best coach in college football. And oh, by the way, their quarterback was taken number one overall.
1: Every recruit, every current student athlete will hear this message repeatedly. We are here to win championships. If you don't want to win championships, go to Indiana.
0: That's very bad. Not a good take. That's a very bad take. Tommy McClelland, athletic director at Purdue. Again, I'll say it over and over again. If you're in a position of power, you've got to have people around you that can help you. I mean, even with Tom Dundon, I don't think he has a PR team. And I'm not saying that these, high-profile guys, powerful guys, rich guys, I'm not saying they can't speak for themselves. They're very capable. You know, Tom Dundon's a smart guy. But it might be advisable to have someone around you just to, make sure you, cover your P's and Q's. You know, just go over everything. Make sure that you're on point, that what you're going to communicate is going to make a lot of sense. That's all. 503-248-0620 is your telephone number. My man Charlie in Vancouver reached out to me. Hey, Bino! He's referring to Brian Noe, Fox Sports Radio. Get your priorities straight, brother. It's the Chad Doing Show. Not get back with your girly friend. Bros before hoes. Charlie, I don't necessarily disagree with that premise, but I think it's kind of nice. Brian O's a good dude. I don't want him to be alone forever, to be a hobo. I've met this lady. She was there when Brian O and I were packing up that mattress so I could drive it across town into Vancouver in the middle of a windy rainstorm so I could take it to the dump for him when he was unloading his storage. Let's just put it this way. You do not want Bino and I helping you move anything or secure any type of load. We suck at it. I have no idea. I'm being honest with you. I have no idea how that mattress did not fly out the back. And this goes back to what I was saying the other day. When it comes to anything handy, I am useless. And it makes me feel infantile as a man. Everyone talks about, you know, their strengths, their weaknesses, their insecurities. Some guys don't acknowledge their insecurities. I'm here to tell you that nothing makes me feel more useless as a dude than the inability to fix or do anything at all. Nothing. I literally can do nothing. Like a no-talent ass clown. And yet I have so many friends, my dad, these people I've known forever that very handy. Like with everything. Remember we had the handyman that was over at the Godfather's house on the show the other day? I'm like, how did you learn how to do all that stuff? He's like, you just figure it out. That's usually what they say. So normally what it comes down to is they spend a lot of time just watching and observing and then doing when they were younger. And I just never did. The only thing I ever wanted to operate or learn how to do when I was younger was the chainsaw. And my dad forbid it because he's like, this is pretty dangerous. And then finally, I felt like that was like I had become a man. I felt like that was a measure of a man when I was able to use the chainsaw for the first time. Because we'd go up in Colorado, you would go up in the hills and you would cut down trees and then, you know, you'd get your own firewood to get ready for the wintertime. But yeah, I suck. I can't do anything. And Bino is the same way. And watching him and I try to tie down that load was amazing. But that to be said, his lady's really nice. And it's a spark. They're rekindling something. We'll see where it goes. I was peppering him with questions. I was like, dude, what's going on? And I said, who initiated the contact for you guys to rediscover something? He's like, that was kind of a mutual thing. That doesn't work for me. I want to know the details, but he didn't share details. And that's pretty much how dudes roll, right? We don't give a lot of details. All right, we'll keep things rolling. Dave Bartu is going to join us coming up at 5:20. Telephone number 503-248-0620. Tommy McClellan, not going to last long at Purdue.
1: 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If you don't want to win championships, go to Indiana.
0: That's such a bad take. You got the Rip City Drive.

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question from Wright Gasaway. He says, after a long and winding day, the county has approved its term sheet 4-1. It includes up to $101 million for renovations and ongoing capital expenses, offset payment to cover county debt, seat on joint authority for the county. All of it may not make it into the final deal. So there you have it. So progress is being made. And that's good news for all of us. Progress. And a quick update. The Mariners, they're pretty much done. Top of the ninth right now in Seattle, 11-0, Tigers on top. They are teetering on disaster right now. And it's unfortunate because after a season that was filled with so much hope and so much joy after a near trip to the World Series, they're right back to being the Seattle Mariners. Sub .500. And if they don't turn things around with very little time to work, they're going to miss the postseason. Brutal. But right now, getting smoked by the Tigers, 11-0 up at T-Mobile Park. Oh, my goodness. Yeah, I can't do it. There are some teams where you just have to be like, you know what, enough is enough, I'm out. So after the game today, they've got a 3-game set this weekend, Friday, Saturday, Sunday at home against Tampa, before they travel to New York for 3 games against the Yankees, and then they move on to Houston, 3 games against the Astros, and then 3 games in Milwaukee against the Brewers. Yeah, they're done. Based on how they're playing, they will not survive that road trip. 3 games against Tampa at home this weekend, 3 at New York, 3 in Houston against the Astros, 3 on the road against Milwaukee before they come back home for 3 against the Cubs and then 3 against the Phillies. Like, that's a brutal stretch for a team that's playing bad baseball. You might as well just shut it down. No reason to watch them anymore. A Hall of Fame game coming up tonight, Carolina and Arizona, which officially kicks off the beginning of the NFL preseason, which is great. And then next week, we get the full first week of preseason football, which is going to be great. The Seahawks' first game is going to be against the Cowboys. That's going to be a 5 o'clock kick on NFL Network. And that game's going to be a week from Saturday, August 15th. There's a bunch of games that day, but the Seahawks will host the Cowboys 5 o'clock a week from Saturday. And there you have it. Next week, we'll have games on Thursday. We have games on Friday, on Saturday, and those are going to be your preseason, your first full weekend. Thursday, Friday, Saturday. There you have it. I think the Broncos kick off against the Atlanta Falcons. But I'm pretty pumped. As I was mentioning before, the intrigue in the NFL this year is just the, I don't know if I'd use the word parity, but there's going to be a lot of quality football. A lot of good teams, but a lot of good quarterback play. And then there's teams that, you know, could be on the rise based on what they have in terms of young talent. Like the New Orleans Saints, I do not expect them to compete in their division, but they possibly could. Falcons, Panthers, Saints, Bucks in the NFC South. But with what I saw from Tyler Shuck last year and Kellen Moore's ability to scheme and draw plays, they've got a chance to continue progression, which is nice. But think about this from the NFC. Dallas, Philadelphia, Washington in the East, and we'll see where the Giants are at. You know, if healthy, the Giants could factor in as well. You could have 3 or 4 teams in the NFC East vying for the division. Same thing in the NFC North. Hard to pick a winner in that division, Chicago, Detroit, Green Bay, and Minnesota. In the NFC South, very competitive. As I mentioned, the Saints vastly improved. The Bucks with Baker Mayfield are going to be tough. The Panthers were a playoff team. And then you've got Atlanta that has a talented roster. And the NFC West, 3 teams. Just remove the Cardinals, and you got 3 teams that are going to vie for the division supremacy. Rams, 49ers, and Seahawks. And the Rams right now, the odds on favorite to win the Super Bowl. And it does look like Aaron Donald is going to come back.
based on all the reporting. I think what he's doing right now is just he's waiting, and they're not going to make the announcement until, you know, we get closer to the end of camp. He's not going to report for training camp. But they've got a plan and a pathway to bring him back and ramp him up to get him in a position where he can play and be productive. And when you join that defensive front with someone like Myles Garrett, who do you double team? As those are two of the best defenders in the history of the league, in Aaron Donald and Myles Garrett. How do you set up a blocking scheme for those two guys? That's a talented team. The key for them is going to be keeping Matthew Stafford healthy. And if they're able to do that, the Rams are going to be a force. But the Seahawks are going to be great too. A lot of continuity coming back with the Hawks. And the 49ers roster, which was decimated by injury last year, they're going to be healthy as well. Aside from, you know, a couple of the issues with the receivers getting nicked up.

you know, how long will it take Fernando Mendoza to get into the lineup? And from there, you know, what's he going to play like? You know, he's mobile enough, obviously accurate with the football, great leadership qualities. Like, I'm excited to see what he's going to become as a pro. He's one of those guys I will naturally root for because I want good things to happen to him. But it's going to be fun to sit back and watch that development process. All right, 503-248-0620. Hope you're enjoying your Thursday. Michael Schacker's here. I am here. Dave Bartu's coming up at 520. Jump on board, 503-248-0620. You got the Rip City Drive.

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8: All right, it's now 4 o'clock. Chad here. What's going on, my friends? Hope you're enjoying your Thursday afternoon. NFL preseason kicks off tonight in an hour. Panthers and Cardinals in the Hall of Fame game. You can watch it at 5 o'clock on NBC. Carolina favored by 1.5. The Colts have given running back Jonathan Taylor a 2-year extension worth $44 million. The Lions have made Jahmyr Gibbs the highest paid running back in history with a 3-year $67.5 million extension. And the Bucs say they have no plans for a Vita Vea trade. Major League Baseball, the Mariners continue to tumble, and they're getting shellacked at home against the Tigers. The final score, 11-0. Seattle will kick off a 3-game series at home against Tampa starting tomorrow. The latest with the negotiations with the city and the Trailblazers, I'll give that to you next on the Rip City Drive.
4: 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The Portland Trailblazers live here. 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Cold as the Rockies.

As Wright Gazaway from K2 put it, phew. After a long and winding day, the county has approved its term sheet 4-1. It includes up to $101 million for renovations and ongoing capital expenses, offset payment to cover county debt, a seat on joint authority for county. And Wright says all of it may not make it to the final deal, but progress is being made. And of course, the big vote is coming up on August 12th. And as of right now, the mayor of Portland is scheduled to join the Rip City Drive coming up Tuesday at 4:15. So again, good news. And I feel the same way today as I have the last several months. The team is not going anywhere. They're continuing to make progress towards a deal. And the team's going to remain in place over an extended period of time. So this is all very good news. If you want to jump on board, 503-248-0620, you can do so. Jump on board. Whatever you want to talk about is fine by me. We can talk about the latest with the city council. If you want to talk about the negotiations right now between the Blazers and the city, I'm all for that. If you want to talk about the arrival of football season, which kicks off here in an hour in the Hall of Fame game, it's all good to me. 503-248-0620. I just got a text message from my son, Isaac. And we have planned a road trip, or I should say he planned a road trip. But it looks like Labor Day weekend may be the time frame. He wants to head down to Auburn and Colfax, down there near Sacramento. He just loves getting out on the road and going on road trips. And I told him he could do the majority of the driving, so he's really geeked on that. So what I do is I'm like, okay, I need the parameters. Text me where you want to go and what stops you want to make along the way, so that I can make sure that we make time for that so you don't get ticked off at me if it doesn't happen. And so he sent me the text. Hi, Dad. Places I would like to stop on the way to Auburn, Colfax. He wants to hit the Flying J and Donald to say hello to his friend Desiree. He wants to grab coffee at Dutch Bros in Sutherland. He says he would like to stop at Seven Feathers Casino if I'm not too overstimulated. He wants to get some food at Black Bear Diner in Yreka, California. And he wants to get gas at the Chevron across the street. Get Starbucks in Corning to say hello to some of his friends and his favorite barista. And he wants to stop at the Home Depot in Woodland. And then he sent me another text. I also want to visit Sacramento First Church of the Nazarene on September 5th. And there you go. So when Isaac, here's the great thing about traveling with an autistic individual like Isaac. He doesn't beat around the bush. He just tells you exactly what he wants to do. So the list he just sent me, that's exactly what he wants to do in detail. Boom, boom, boom, boom, boom. So now it puts me in a great position because I know what he wants to do. I know where he wants to stop. We know what the expectations are. And then by making sure that we set out to accomplish that, it prevents any type of frustration or meltdowns or anything of the like. Because the one thing I've learned with Isaac, if you make plans and you break those plans, if he's not given a heads up well ahead of time to make adjustments in his mind, he will lose it. He'll freak out. So it's nice to know the list. And there you have it. That's how that works. Scotty Bethune just chimed in. My grandparents lived in Sutherland. Crazy that they have a Dutch Bros now. And Sutherland, many of you have driven by it. It's south of Eugene. It's just a spot on the map as you're cruising south down I-5. It's nothing. It's just a little town you would stop to get gas at. But he likes Dutch Brothers, and that's a place where he's always stopped when he's traveling on I-5, and it's part of his routine. Not only is it crazy that they have a Dutch Bros now, Scotty, but it's crazy that your grandparents lived there. Like, there are actually people that live in Sutherland. But there you have it. I've got the full list from Isaac. And that's very helpful for me. 503-248-0620 is your telephone number. So we got progress with the 4-1 vote by the county. And then coming up here in less than a week now, we got the all-important vote
which will move everything forward. So I like where we're at. And I think what's going to happen now, once this vote, and everyone I've talked to, they're on track for a yes vote. But once that happens, I think people could take a big sigh of relief knowing that once that takes place on the 12th, that's when the real negotiations can begin. And then they can come to terms, you know, before that December deadline. Meaning that they're all moving in the right direction. And this goes back to what I said before, that in the negotiation process, and if you look back at everything that took place in Raleigh when Tom Dundon bought the Hurricanes, I mean, this is very similar to the process there, where you come in, guns a-blazing, and you start the negotiations, and throughout that process, it gets difficult, where things are said, people get offended, people start to air their grievances in the press, and people freak out a bit. But in the end, all of that from both sides is an effort to, you know, move yourself to the bargaining table to come to an agreement. He got something done there, and now things are thriving, and we're in the same place here, where you've got the Blazers, you've got the city, and they're moving towards getting on the same page. But most importantly, getting that yes vote coming up on the 12th. So we're on track. And I guess what I'm trying to say is that through a process of negotiations, it's not always going to be smooth. It's going to get bumpy along the way, but that's okay. And so I'm excited about this. And as I've said before, you know, once they get over this hurdle and then we can settle in and realize that the Blazers aren't going anywhere, then we can start to focus on basketball. But I do think that right now, aside from this process needing to be completed and both sides having to get on the same page, this really is an exciting time to be a Blazer fan because the team is on an upward trajectory. They still have work to do, but a very talented team that's going to win games this year. And I would suggest they're going to win more than the 42 they won last year. We'll have a chance to see Dame back in uniform, which is awesome. Ja Morant is certainly going to bring some excitement to the lineup with the way he attacks and the way he can get up and get at the rim. Some good young talent. So the team's moving in the right direction. But most importantly now, you have a front office led by Joe Cronin, which has restocked the cupboard. And now finally they have, you know, direction at the top. And I know people have their issues with Tom Dundon, but the difference today compared to what it was 6 to 8 months ago, instead of being run by a trust, you have an owner that's got a vision of what he wants to accomplish. You've got an owner who is aggressive and wanting to win. And you've got an owner who is willing to spend on his roster to make it happen. And you can look to his hockey team as an example. So I would suggest to you that right now is a very good time to be a Blazer fan. And when you have direction at the top, it makes a big difference. A trust, it doesn't matter whether it's Jody and Bert, whether it's basketball, football, or whatever, anytime you have a team that's run by a trust, they're just holding it in place to get ready for the sale. And so what happens is that you don't necessarily have that visionary who's leading the franchise, not only thinking about today, but also looking out 5 to 10 years down the road and charting out that course on how you're going to continue to improve and put yourself in a position to succeed. But now the Blazers have that. And I'm excited about that. So this is a good day, but the 12th will be even more important. That's going to be on Wednesday. And there you have it. So good news as it passed with a 4-1 vote and that contribution from the county up to $101.6 million for the renovation and an ongoing CapEx with the funding source to be determined. So this is good. It's good news. And everyone we've talked to has kind of supported that this process is on path for a yes vote. We talked to a Jim Etzel yesterday, Wright Gazaway. Everyone that we've talked to on the show, even the assessment from Edon Krolowitz from Rip City, Not Ripoff, they all see this heading in one direction. And when you listen to the different officials within the city and the county, they all want the same thing too. They understand the importance of having the Trailblazers here in town, what it means for the city and the area. They want to get a deal done too. And the Blazers want to get a deal done. Why would they not want to have access to that free money? It's a big deal. And most importantly, I think, like I mentioned yesterday, the biggest thing to hold on to and remember is that, you know, the money that's being put forth
by the state, city, and county, that money's not going into the pocket of, you know, Tom Dundon. It's about you and I. It's about the community having a place they can go to and have that, you know, community gathering for basketball games, for concerts, for different events. It's about having access to an arena. And with the improvements that will come with the renovation, that will continue to guarantee that we'll get top-notch concerts, different shows, different acts to come to Moda Center, to come to Portland. We want access to that kind of stuff. It's pretty awesome when you can, you know, go and watch one of the big acts or a big show right here in your backyard. And I've got, as I mentioned before, a ton of great memories being at Moda Center, like most of you do. And not just related to basketball, but many other things. And now you've got, you know, new generations of fans with the Portland Fire who are going to games and making their own memories there with the WNBA. All right, 503-248-0620 is your telephone number. You got the Rip City Drive. Chad doing with you on a Thursday. Dave Bartu talking football with me coming up at 520. And the Hall of Fame game kicks off at 5 on NBC. Panthers and Cardinals.

legendary San Francisco Giants broadcaster Mike Kruko has announced he will retire at the end of this season. And, of course, Kruk and Kipe are arguably the best duo in all of Major League Baseball. Had a chance to interact with them a bit when I was down in the Bay. But I've talked to a lot of guys, even the godfather Dwight Janes, who is a huge baseball fan. He'll tune in to watch Giant games just so he can listen to Kruk and Kipe because they're so good. I love great broadcasters. You know, TV, radio, you know, having guys that paint the picture for you. You know, especially in baseball where there's so many games. And you have long-term fans that have spent decades listening to the same two guys together. I mean, that means something, right? And we can relate to that here in Portland with all of us that grew up either with Bill Shonley or then the generation that grew up with Brian Wheeler. You know, we're talking about a long, extended period of time where you get a chance to hear the same voice talking to you about your team and walking you through all the big moments, all the low moments, everything. It's pretty awesome. But Kruko is, well, he's just one of the best. And I love those good baseball teams. And there's a lot of good different announcers. If you're flipping through watching the baseball package, there's numerous teams that have great broadcasters. I love listening to Oral Hershiser on the Dodgers broadcast. Oral is one of those guys I grew up admiring as a youngster. And, of course, he had that unbelievable 1988 season where he won the Cy Young and had his scoreless inning streak, I think, at 59, which is in Major League Baseball record that still stands today. But he does a great job on the broadcast as well. And so I do like that. But Kruko is awesome. Now, Giants have a ton of great broadcasters. John Miller, who is their radio voice, he's long been one of my favorites. Loved him on Sunday Night Baseball with Joe Morgan. I thought that was a really great broadcast. One of my favorites was Bob Uecker and Bob Costas when they were doing the World Series together on NBC. But, you know, those good booths, the good broadcast crews that, you know, stick with you forever. In the NFL, I grew up with Dick Enberg. He's probably one of my all-time favorites, but really enjoyed that group with Dick Enberg, Paul McGuire, and Phil Simms before the NFL went to CBS and not on NBC. There's been a lot of great crews. But in terms of local crews, you're going to have a hard time finding anything better than Kruk and Kipe. Awesome broadcasters. Really professional. And John Miller was cool because you could call him and he would talk to you. He was always willing to come on the show. Just a very nice man, unassuming for someone that's so great. And a lot of those local broadcasters are like that. Good people. And multi-talented because they would rotate. You know, Miller could jump down on the TV side. He could do radio. And this was during the course of a game. Yeah, pretty awesome. But Kruko is going to shut it down. Telephone number if you want to jump on board, 503-248-0620. That's your telephone number. Mariners got blasted today by the Tigers, 11-0. They're getting ready for a three-game home set against the Tampa Bay Rays. And now the Mariners teetering on disaster. With the loss today, they're now three games back in the West. They've got an important series coming up in Houston against the Astros, not too far away. So they are 1.5 games behind the Rangers, who are in second, three games back of Houston, who is in first, and they're just playing bad baseball right now. It's really bad. Below 500 in their last 10, and just looked awful today. I mean, they're flatlining at the worst possible time. The Dodgers, ice cold. They've lost 6 straight games. Now 69-46 on the year, 8-game lead over the Arizona Diamondbacks, and now the Brewers are sitting strong in the National League at 72-43. And the Braves, a half game in front of the Dodgers. That's how quickly things can change. And that's part of the reason why the Dodgers went out and got Tarek Skubal, because they needed him. You know, when you have numerous injuries and you've got multiple guys who are banged up, especially in the pitching rotation, you know, knowing how close you were to losing to Toronto last year, you've got to go out and beef up because there's no guarantee that everyone's going to return healthy come playoff time. But this is where the process with the way the Dodgers do it, we'll see how it continues to pay off, but they've been very smart. What they do with their depth and, of course, the talent that they have, anytime someone gets a sniff of an injury, they go straight to the IL. And they just continue to rest guys until they're healthy and they can get back in the lineup. They would rather drop games today
and make sure that everyone's healthy come postseason time. And that's really how they're playing it right now. They're not concerned about a 6-game losing streak at the beginning of August. They're more concerned about making sure their rotation and their lineup is healthy come postseason time. And I had no idea I was going to time it out this way, but I'm going to be in LA next week for the Dodgers and Brewers series, Thursday, Friday, Saturday, Sunday. So a 4-game set, and it turns out it's going to be the top two teams in the National League. And the Brewers are playing really good baseball right now. You know, with this potential labor stoppage in Major League Baseball after the season, you know, I can kind of understand where the owners are coming from. You know, in terms of desiring a salary cap, there's no way that the players are going to be okay with that, and they will fight it, and that's probably what's going to lead to a labor stoppage. But the financial extremes in baseball right now are a serious problem because you have teams like the Dodgers who are flush with cash, and I think they have over $1 billion in deferred payments that's going to be going on for numerous years into the future. And you've got teams that just can't do that. But most importantly, you have teams that don't have the cash of some of the bigger market teams like the Dodgers or the Yankees or others. And so what happens is when they draft a player, when they develop the player and that guy becomes a star, they have to trade them before they become a free agent because they know they're not going to be able to afford them at the price they're going to command on the open market. And so imagine being a fan of a particular team where you have a player like Skubal or there's an up-and-coming player who turns out to be a superstar, but you know that your team cannot afford to keep that player, and eventually he's going to be dealt away for young assets. Like, there's something that's just unfortunate about that because as a fan, you become attached to certain players, certain superstars, and you want to see that guy play in your team's uniform, knowing that he's going to put you in a position to have a chance to compete. But some of these, you know, teams are unable to commit that type of cash. And when you have that and you have that type of imbalance, there's something that needs to be done. But the problem is, I just don't see how the players are going to agree to any type of salary cap. But that's where we're headed. But I can understand where the owners are coming from. And, you know, we'll see. But everyone complains about a competitive balance. As good as the Dodgers are, there's no guarantee they're going to win the championship this year. They're the odds-on favorite to do it, and they should be with the roster they have and the talent and the amount they've invested in that roster. But they're on shaky ground right now, meaning that if you look at the rest of the teams that are going to be vying for the postseason, there's a good chance that one of the other teams not named the Dodgers will get there. And I still can't believe that of all the players last year, they were saved by Miguel Rojas in Game 7 of the World Series. But we'll see. But I can understand where the owners are coming from. It's like, how can we compete with that? There's got to be, I don't know what they can do, but there needs to be some form of competitive balance where, you know, teams at least have a chance to be able to hold on to some of their superstar players before they unload them. And I don't blame the Dodgers at all. They're just playing the game based on the system that is in place and doing it to the best of their abilities. And if they've got money and they want to win and they want to spend big to bring in certain players, then do it. I respected George Steinbrenner when he was the same way with the Yankees. They put together that young core in the early 90s. And then as time went on, they continued to augment the roster and go out and pay guys to come in, whether it was in the pitching rotation or a position player. They would bring guys in, you know, to surround Jeter and Rivera and the rest of that crew with guys who could help them win. And some of the deals worked out well. Some didn't. But the Dodgers are just playing the game the way it's set up. But labor stoppage, or at least some type of lockout or strike, is almost a guarantee right now. Now, will that impact the season, or will that, you know, reduce the number of games? I don't know if they're going to allow it to get to that point, but we're headed for something because something's got to be done. There's going to be changes. The question is, how extreme are they going to be? Because the players are never just going to go for it, the idea of a salary cap, because that's going to limit their potential. It will limit their earning potential. And baseball is about as good as it gets right now in terms of real dollars, guaranteed money. NBA players do really well, but baseball, big, big cash. And the NFL is still, you know, the model where it's a little bit crazy. We're seeing more and more guaranteed money in football. But teams, at least in football, if you sign a bad deal
there are ways to get out of it sooner rather than later, so you can move on and repair the damage and be able to put yourself back in contention. Look at the Denver Broncos. Made the trade for Russ, gave up a ton to get him. It didn't work out. It blew up in their face, but they were able to move on from him quickly and survive a couple of years with a big cap hit. You draft a young quarterback, and now, boom, they were knocking on the door of the Super Bowl. The NFL is set up a little bit better for teams to be able to recuperate and recover from bad decision-making. But in basketball, you sign a bad deal, and you're stuck with a guy. There's really no tools in place to be able to help you out, which is kind of crazy. 503-248-0620 is your telephone number. But I guess the bigger picture is you might just want to shut it down. If you're a Mariner fan, just find something else. You don't need that type of aggravation in your life on a night-in, night-out basis. And the majority of guys I play with on the golf course, all Mariner fans, they're driving them insane right now. And what do you do? It's crazy. I did want to share with you, in regard to the different teams that are out there, I think, who did Phil Steele pick? He has Notre Dame winning the national title this year. They're going to be really good. Oregon, obviously, is a legit national title contender, as is Ohio State and Texas and Georgia. The usual suspects at the top, those are your teams. And I would imagine it's going to be one of those teams from that group that's going to be able to get the job done. But if I had to pick my conference winners right now, conference by conference, at least the big conferences, I would take BYU in the Big 12. I think they're in a good position. They've got a quarterback who's returning. I love their coach. They have a lot of experience coming back on the roster. I think BYU's got the inside track on the Big 12. Now, in the Big 10 conference, I'll take Oregon. I think Oregon's going to win the Big 10. I think there are multiple teams. Four teams are going to be vying for the top spot. Indiana, Ohio State, Oregon, and USC. I'll take Oregon based on schedule, based on returning talent, and the fact that they've got, you know, their entire defensive front returning. I think the Ducks, again, you've got to play the games, and we'll see how it plays out. But on paper, this squad has the potential to be the best Ducks team of all time. Quarterback's coming back. You got experience there. They got speed and talent on the outside. Defensive front is returning. One of the best secondaries in the country. I think Oregon is super legit. And I think they'll win the Big Ten. Elsewhere, give me Georgia in the SEC. I'm a big Kirby Smart fan. I think Georgia, talent-wise from top down, is the best in the conference. And I like their coaching. I think Georgia will win the SEC. I would take them over Texas. I would take them over Oklahoma. I think Georgia is the team to beat in the SEC. And that's where I stand. Give me BYU in the Big 12. Give me Oregon in the Big 10. Give me Georgia in the SEC. And out of the ACC, I would probably lean Clemson, but again, the parity in that conference, you know, Clemson's kind of on hard times a bit, but talent-wise, they still have the most, and I'm still a believer in Dabo Swinney. Even though he's been slow to adjust and complains about the new age of college football, you know, he'll finally get to a point where it's like, okay, at some point, you got to embrace and be able to move forward. A couple of the guys I'm excited to watch this year, obviously Dante Moore at Oregon. I want to see if he can have a strong finish to the season and put himself in a position to be one of the top players taken in the draft. I'm a big fan of Sam Leavitt, who transferred from ASU to LSU. He's going to get a chance to work with Lane Kiffin. The only downside for the Tigers this year is that they have numerous transfers in the portal with the new head coach. But Lane Kiffin's propensity for offense, we look at what he did at Ole Miss, and having a trigger guy like Sam Leavitt, I think it's going to be nice. And of course, he went to Westland, so a lot of you saw him play in high school. I watched a ton of his games at ASU, and I like his mobility. He's got very good arm strength, good moxie, good leadership, so I think he's very good in the locker room. But he's just one of those guys that makes plays. And I think with the tutelage of Lane Kiffin and working within that offense, I think he's got a chance to make him better. And Sam Leavitt, like a lot of these guys in college, you know, going to a different place, getting a chance to work with, you know, overall better talent, and being in that offense of Lane Kiffin, he's got a chance to really boost his draft potential as well. So we'll see what Sam Leavitt's able to do.
but the overall, you know, landscape in college football is going to be great. I love the setup now with the playoff and the amount of teams that we have right now because, as I mentioned before, I like week to week having multiple teams, you know, having an opportunity to get into the playoff. So more teams have access now, which I think has actually helped the regular season because you have more teams, more fan bases, more interest over the course of the entire season. And with more teams and more fan bases with interest, you have more games on the slate each weekend that have, you know, playoff implications. That's part of the reason why I like, you know, a larger playoff field. And so I'm pretty excited about that. I'm one of the few. We talked to Dave Bartu the other day. He thinks the idea of expanding the playoff out to 24 sucks. That was what he told me, quote, it sucks. I don't see it that way. You know, obviously, if you have a 24-team field, there'll be schools that get in that have no chance of winning a national title. But again, if you have more access, that gives teams who normally never had a shot to get into the playoff, all of a sudden they've got an opportunity. And so that creates these games throughout the course of each week over the entire regular season that matter because you have more teams that have a chance to reach the playoff. And I kind of like that aspect of it. It's fun to watch. That means teams from all conferences. Of course, the Big Ten and the SEC are going to gobble up the majority of the spots in the playoff, but that gives access to some of the independents, some of the smaller schools, and you know we'll see what happens. If I had to pick a team in the Pac-12 this year, the new-look Pac-12, I'd probably lean Fresno State. But I'm excited to see what Shepard's going to do at Oregon State. You know, coming from Alabama, you know, he's got a vision. He's got a lot of energy. It's going to be tough for him, but, you know, through the grind and the work, we'll see what type of improvements he can make. Because I want the Beavers, at least in this new conference, the new look Pac-12, I want them to have a chance to compete. And, you know, maybe every 2 to 3 years, they put themselves in a position to be one of those at-large teams. But Shepard's got a lot of work in front of him. It's hard for these smaller schools to, you know, be able to compete because teams like Oregon are just playing a different brand of college football right now in terms of resources, the amount of funding that comes into the school, what they can do through their NIL dollars. And Dan Lanning's doing such a great job right now that he's continuing to recruit the heck out of the country, and he's pulling talent from different spots, especially down in the southeast part. So they're bolstering their line of scrimmage play on offense and defense. And then what you do each year is you can go into the portal and augment different positions. If you need a quarterback, you'll be one of the top schools who can have access to a player like that. If you need help in the secondary, you can grab a safety or a corner. You can augment your recruiting efforts through the portal with the resources they have. All right, 503-248-0620. Chad Doing with you. Very happy to be with you on this Thursday. You got the Rip City Drive.

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0: got back or just heard back from Chief of Staff. So Tuesday, we're going to have the mayor on at 4:15. And then at 4:30, Council President Jamie Dunphy is going to join me in studio. So this is perfect. That's going to be on Tuesday, which is the day before the vote. So we'll have the mayor on, followed by an in-studio visit from Council President Dunphy. So boom, there you go. So we got you fully covered, and I'm very thankful for both the mayor and the president, Council President's staff, for being able to get back to me quickly and put this together. I'm taking off on vacation on Wednesday, which is the 12th, and I'm going to be gone for an extended period of time. I'll be gone Wednesday, Thursday, Friday of next week, and I'll be gone the entire following week as well. So I'm out. I'm heading down to LA and going to spend some time watching some baseball. And so it's great to be able to get those individuals on the show before the vote coming up on Wednesday. So pretty pumped about that. But looking forward to getting away too. I've been grinding for quite some time and I'm not complaining about it, but I just haven't been able to get away and do some extended vacation. So it'll be nice to turn off my station for a bit, get out, get some movement, watch a little baseball. I'm going to hit Disneyland and enjoy a little Southern California sunshine. And I've seen the extended forecast down there. It's looking very good. I do have one particular goal, and I've seen it done. I think I mentioned last year when I was down there, went to a few Dodger games. Well, I went back down later in August for my birthday. I did every ride inside of Disneyland in the same day. That does not include California Adventure, but on my birthday, did every single ride at Disneyland. And then I had dinner to celebrate my birthday at the Pirates of the Caribbean, the restaurant inside of there. So that was very nice. But this time I'm going to be a little more aggressive. I don't know which day yet, but one of the days I'm going to hit every ride in both parks in the same day. California Adventure and Disneyland, hit every ride. I saw a guy do it on TikTok, and I'm like, I want to try that. So when I go after something, I want to get my money's worth, and that's how I approach it. So there you go. That's the plan. I'm going to be out there clowning around. But most importantly, get a chance to watch the Dodgers and Brewers. And looking forward to that as well. So that's what the plan is. But Tuesday's show, so just set a reminder, the mayor at 4:15, and then Council President Jamie Dunphy in studio at 4:30. Those appear to be locked into place. So I don't want to jinx it, but I'm feeling pretty good about that. Telephone number 503-248-0620. Good news, Shaq. We're about 12 minutes away from the start of football season. And I still don't have any way to turn my TV on in here.
1: Oh, your TV's not working?
0: No, I wonder because the studio clock that's hanging up on the wall above the window that gives me exact clock time so I know when to get out and everything, it's turned off. I know that the cable box is on, the DirecTV, but I'm wondering if the power that's connected to that clock is also connected to the TV because the TV's off.
1: Well, I'll come in and check it out, but it's also streaming on Peacock.
0: Peacock!
1: Let me see what I can...
0: Well, I guess I could turn the cock on my computer then. Peacock! I forgot it's streaming on Peacock. But the game's going to be on NBC. Hall of Fame game, Cardinals and Panthers. Yeah, I don't know what's going on. Like I mentioned yesterday, like we had the haunted studios. You know, the phones went out for a while. What I have, just so you don't know, for those of you who haven't been in a radio studio before, there's like this big red digital clock that hangs up on the wall. And that's the exact time so that I know where I'm at in relation to the radio clock. And so basically how this works is, and I'm sure a lot of you just really care about this, I'm going to bore you to death. Oh, I think the TV just came on. How it works is we have an update right at the top of the hour. So my show starts at 3 o'clock straight up. So we play a legal ID and then I hit the update at 3. That first segment goes until 13 past the hour. And then we take a commercial break. We come back for segment number 2 around 18 to 19 past the hour. And then that segment goes all the way up until 39. And then we take another break and we come back at around 45. And then that final segment of the hour goes from like 45 up until about 54:50. And so that's what that digital clock is for. So I know exactly what my timing is. So I know when to get out. So we can get all the commercials in when they're supposed to get in. And then you come back and hit it right at the top of the hour. That's the whole idea behind it. And people are programmed in their domes to know at the top of the hour, you get an update. Or if you're listening to a news station, you get your news update or whatever the case may be. That's how it works. So that's how the clock works. Three segments an hour. First segment goes to 13. Second segment goes to about 39. And that final segment goes to just about 55. So there you go. If you're ever wondering in your mind how that works, that's how it works. Now, when I was going out to get some hot water for my coffee, one of the construction guys in here who's helping with the renovation, he was asking me questions about the Jubal show. And he's like, is that show always live or do they record some of their stuff? And I'm like, well, it's live, but I said there are times when they probably record things. Like if someone was going to do an interview, but it wasn't during the show time or whatever the case may be, then they might look to record. And he's like, well, it doesn't matter to me because I listened to the whole thing, but I was just curious because it sounds like I'm getting some of the same stuff. So he was really curious about that. So I was trying to fill him in and give him some details on that. Telephone number 503-248-0620 is your telephone number. And Michael Schacker has just come in mid-segment and solved my issue. TV on, and it is programmed to the Hall of Fame game. So I'm taken care of. And it looks like Mike Tomlin's going to be a part of the broadcast. I would say just by hearing him in his post-game press conferences, I have not heard Tomlin do TV work yet, but my guess is he'll be pretty good. He'll definitely be better than Tony Romo. Is that the greatest news or what? Not that Tony Romo got a DUI, but that he's going to be suspended indefinitely so we don't have to hear him.

Dumphy in studio, the president. This is going to be great, and we'll get you set up for the all-important vote coming up on the 12th. All right, Dave Bartu right around the corner. He's coming up to talk ball with us at 520. You've got the Rip City Drive with Chad doing on your home of the Blazers, Rip City Radio 620. Lightning.

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3: Hey, good afternoon, my friends. It's now 5 o'clock. Chad here. We start with the National Football League. The preseason is about to kick off. Panthers and Cardinals Hall of Fame game. Carolina favored by 1.5. You can watch it on NBC. It starts at 5 or streaming on Peacock. The Colts have taken care of Jonathan Taylor, their running back. 2-year extension worth $44 million. The Lions have made Jahmyr Gibbs the highest paid running back in history. 3 years, $67.5 million. And the Bucs say they have no plans for a Vita Vea trade. Major League Baseball, the Mariners continuing to slide as they get throttled today by the Detroit Tigers. Final was 11-0. Mariners now 3 games back in the AL West. They kick off a 3-game set against the Tampa Bay Rays tomorrow. And we've got good news. The Portland City Council, the county has approved the funding for Motor Center on a 4-1 vote.
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number 503-248-0620. You can jump on board. I'm going to head to the phones here in just a moment. My man Tony out in Boring has chimed in. He says, good afternoon, Chad. I'm listening on YouTube, playing some catch-up. I just heard that Isaac has planned a road trip. I'm curious if he did some math and told him how much money he would not be making during his trip being away from his Uber Eats. What would his reaction be? Well, I can tell you that it doesn't matter to Isaac. Road trips trump everything. And I mean everything. So he may have plans to make X number of dollars, but if he knows he has a chance to go on a road trip, which is his favorite thing in the world to do, it trumps everything else. I am very proud of him, though. He is continuing to work and save cash, and he has put himself in a position to secure his first vehicle. But so far, the ones that he has looked at, no-goes. I think the first one, the Toyota 4Runner he wanted, the air conditioner not working, so he's like, I'm out. And Isaac's very simple like that. The good thing is his stepdad is a mechanic, someone that is just, again, one of those handy guys, unlike myself. He likes to buy cars and he'll restore them and put them back together.